0: from Florida State. He was there as a freshman.
1: Right.
0: Okay, well, he did. He played a little bit. He got a little bit of time. That's his freshman year. Now that's out of the way. The dangerous part is taking the 18 or 19-year-old who is a freshman, and then as a coaching staff, you're trying to win. They're going to compete with old guys. The other teams, I mean, Grand Canyon, they have a sophomore center who's like 23 years old.
1: Right.
0: So now you're playing again. You're playing against old guys. And the trick is, like you said, it's a coaching staff. How much of a leash can you give a freshman if they can't, especially if they can't play defense, and most freshmen are not good on defense, they can't play defense. Sorry, you're not going to play. And then you have to play this game of like, oh, we got to play him a little bit to keep him happy. And then even if you play him sometimes, they're like, ah, I'm out of here.
2: Not everybody's A.J. DaBanta.
0: No, and that's why the package for him initially, he didn't make all of it this last year, but the package for him was $9 million. Hell, every guy, it's gotten so crazy that Xavion Staten, who was here as a prep, reportedly got $1 million to go to BYU. He didn't play. And then he reportedly got, I don't think this is a report, but my sources say that he landed at Oregon State. That's not my source, but sources say that a guy who did not play, he's got upside. He's a, you know, a guy who can play some defense at 7 foot. He's got to grow into his body. Next stop, still got another 500. Didn't play. And that those are the kind of things that, you know, UNLV is battling. There's, I think they're in a decent position, though, because I think they have enough budget that they, you see that, look at the team, and we'll move on to some NBA and some WNBA here, and more NHL and more recap of what happened last night with VGK. But the players they've brought in so far, I just mentioned the two freshmen they got. The players they brought in so far, the mix of where they've played and where they're coming from. Like I said, Alan Breed, I know people are asking questions about him. He announced that he had committed to UNLV last week. He is looking for a seventh year of eligibility. He's 24. He's had a bunch of injuries. He was at Providence. He was at NC State. He only played two games 1 year at McNeese State with Will Wade and was averaging like 18 points a game through two games. But his background, McNeese, NC State, and Providence. Then you get a guy who's from a lower level, and Dontrez Williams, who had a freshman year at Lindenwood, averaging 15 a game. Jeremy Fumina is a big. He was at Central Florida. He averaged 3.5 points a game. Cam Miles was at Florida State. MJ Thomas, 6'8 kid who can rebound, 10-8. Again, New Orleans, Terrence Ford, point guard, was at Tulsa, Arkansas State. Last year at Tulsa, he was hurt. Arkansas State, he averaged 9 points a game. And Tyler Harris was, let me get this right, I think Portland, then Washington, then Vandy, averaged 12 points a game in the Big Ten of Washington. Went to Vandy, couldn't carve out time. Averaged like 5 points a game, only played like 17 minutes a night. So you kind of see where all these guys are from. They're all different levels. And some are younger, some are that senior year. That's kind of the mix you have to put together. And Tyron Jones is back, and Isaac Williamson is back. So I'm getting excited. I think it's going to be a good roster. And I also, Passner did really well down the stretch last year. And I think he will do the same. And down the stretch means over the next, you know, month or so.
2: And it's a whole new conference. So
0: it is a new conference. And some of the real thorns in the side are gone. So San Diego State will be on the schedule. That'll be a road game. They're going to continue a home and home. Not within a year, you know what I'm saying? But they're going to, every other year it'll be home and home. But everyone else is gone. I made a point of it. I would ask Passner after every road game, right? Hey, you going to play Boise State again? I don't think so. And they took care of Boise. Hey, you want to play at Utah State again? They beat Utah State. And he was like very adamant about that when he's like, nope, not coming back here. So, and I don't think it's because he's afraid. I think he sees value in the fact that you got to play big names, and those are going to be draws for fans. And on a national level, you know, even if you get a loss against someone in a Power Four, it's still a positive over maybe a win over Utah State. And Utah State's a great program, but if people don't respect them nationally, then what good does it do? But yeah, the Players Era bracket came out today, Willie. There's a 16-team bracket, 18 bracket. UNLV is in the 18 bracket. In that bracket, Washington, Rutgers, Notre Dame, Florida, West Virginia, Auburn, Kansas, and UNLV. Kansas and UNLV will be the opening game for the Rebels. That's a nice game.
2: Did we get the, you know, my next question is, did we get the women's bracket?
0: No, I have no idea.
2: Because last year, let's not forget what we ended up with. Texas, South Carolina, and UCLA, and they all were in the Final Four.
0: Was that a Players Era or was that just another tournament?
2: No, that was Players Era. UCLA was here the week before, and that was when it was UCLA, North Carolina, Duke, and I can't remember the fourth team, and then they came back for the players' era over that same Thanksgiving, and that was when Texas beat South Carolina and UCLA on back-to-back nights. The only loss that UCLA had. So if they have the women back and the talent that's coming here with the men's, it'll be another fun weekend.
0: Well, you got UNLV and UCLA, right? Like you mentioned. So that's a good showcase for the Lady Rebels. So, yeah, women's basketball season next year is going to be pretty good.
2: No.
0: That's a different.
2: USC, not UCLA.
0: Oh, I'm sorry, USC,
2: because
0: right.
2: Juju Watkins Juju and Jazzy Watkins. Davidson. Oh, yeah. I can't wait for that. Yeah. And, you know, they just announced a volleyball. There's a volleyball
0: Nebraska.
2: Event coming. Yeah, unfortunately, my girl Harper Murray's moved on and graduated.
0: Knicks and Cavs. Game 2 is coming up here.
2: Yep.
0: Is there a trend working against the Cavaliers? Should I not go zigzag?
2: There is. The Cavaliers, in their first set of road games for each playoff series, they're 0-5 so far. So in the opening round, they started 2-0 at home, but then they lost their first two in Toronto. They actually went 0-3 on the road in that series. They opened the second round in Detroit. They lost both those games, 0-2. At Detroit, lose. Opening round of this, or opening game for this series, they lost the first one. So if the pattern continues, they will be 0-2 after this. The thing is, it's nothing new to them, because they were 2-2 after the first series, come back and won 2 out of 3. They were 0-2 after in the second round. They come back and win 4 of the next 5. So I personally don't think that they're going to recover mentally from game 1. I think if the Knicks were able to make adjustments in the fourth quarter and how they were being defended, and Jalen Brunson was able to do what he was doing, whatever the Cavaliers do to switch that up and possibly avoid putting Harden on Brunson, they're just going to turn around and make adjustments again. And I think it's going to – I think that they're – it's too short of a turnaround for the Cavaliers, for as good as the Knicks are. The Knicks have won, what, 8 straight now in the playoffs, I believe. And I just think that the series will define itself in Cleveland. But I think the Knicks win tonight, and then it's up to Cleveland to rebound. Or as you said yesterday, you feel as if Cleveland can come back and win the series, but it's going to have to be done in Cleveland, because I think that's what you said yesterday.
0: No, I'm just laughing at the notion that Kenny Atkinson better come up with a formula where certainly James Harden can't be
2: 100%.
0: Cannot be on Brunson.
2: Be. No.
0: Almost ever. And
2: ever
0: then
2: again.
0: once they make that change, the Knicks are going to try to feed it to whoever is being covered by Harden, but it won't be Brunson. So you take your lumps with someone else.
2: At which then obviously, when the balls go in that direction and the focus changes, it leaves Brunson to become creative.
0: WNBA last night, the Fever won 90-73. They're up 22 going to the fourth. Aliyah Boston and Kelsey Mitchell combined to win, check that, to score 45. They moved to 3-2. Caitlin Clark did not play. Report comes out from a local reporter saying Clark is out, as this is part of her management plan that they are going to use throughout the season for her back. Now, this wasn't announced until about an hour and a half before the game. We'll get into what we're hearing about the league, because there could be some discipline here. But I will tell you, Caitlin Clark followers and fans, one, I don't know what happened to the crowd. Did you see the crowd shots? Did people sell their tickets for nothing? Did they just elect, after buying tickets, not to come? There was no one there. No one. Here's what some fans said up on social media. This lady really is the fever pitch, and she has sides. People love her or they don't like her. But, man, the ones who love her come with every excuse of what's happening and who they're mad at. Listen, if it's true that the lady is dealing with a back injury, then just like the NBA, there's going to be times that she is going to load manage. You may hate it. And listen, I don't think the NBA does a very good job of announcing way ahead of time that so-and-so is out. And in most cases, listen, if you're a Lakers fan and you got like two games at, I'll call it Staples, you got two games that you bought, you're screwed on certain nights for those two games that are expensive. LeBron may sit out. Now, the logic sometimes on this show, and I don't hate fans like other hosts, Adam Hill, dislike fans. The logic on this show is you know what you're buying into, which I guess is kind of fair. He's 41 years old. If you're a little bit up on the NBA, you know that LeBron is probably not going to play more than 62, 64 games. He's going to get rest.
2: Yep.
0: Now, Caitlin Clark's a different story because they haven't been real forthcoming with his back injury. But here's what some fans said. Someone said, Caitlin Clark might be sitting out for the reasons the Fever are giving, but the Fever organization has lost the benefit of the doubt considering all the rug pulling they pulled on fans with CeCe's injury last year. Take CeCe, her fans, and their money for granted at your own risk, Indiana. You're not going to like how that ends. Another guy, Ken, said, I got messages from several fans who came a long way to see the game, Indiana Fever. Do your fans a service and give them as much notice possible in situations like this, especially in this economy. More than a fair comment, especially since it didn't sound like it came up last minute. That if this is a plan, I mean, sucks for your ticket sales, but that kind of is the fair thing to do. And yeah, it might not be to your competitive advantage, but I think you do need to be careful in this economy. Another person said, so Caitlin Clark sat the fourth quarter again in Seattle because of her back. She missed practice yesterday because of her back. Yesterday, the Indiana Fever report no injuries. Fans buy tickets. Then at the last minute, the Fever report, Caitlin will miss the game. What the F? Okay, now, here's the next part of this. If it is an injury and they have a plan, Yahoo Sports reports the Fever may have violated rules with its decision not to play Caitlin Clark against Portland on Wednesday. League rules stipulate all matters relating to player availability must be submitted by 5 p.m. the day before the game, unless during back-to-backs. Clark did not practice on Tuesday, which should have been reported by Indiana. The team instead waited until just before the game to announce the injury. So what's happening here, Willie? You're playing fast and, you know, fast and loose with the rules?
2: I don't know what they're thinking, and I have to wonder if they think that they're above the law because it's Caitlin Clark. But I don't know if they'd operate that way. I just think that they figured they could pull a fast one by saying, you know, she did, you know, I don't know if you have to, they have to, okay, if she didn't practice but they didn't want to report the injury, I believe they have to report that she didn't practice, but they could have said for personal reasons. So the fact that she wasn't even on the injury report, which, by the way, we read on the air, you the press release, exactly, that there were no injuries to be reported, and the fact that she would have had to have been on it by 5 p.m., I believe it's local time, so that would have been 2 p.m. our time. I think it's 5 p.m., might be league office time. Because if I'm not mistaken, the Aces have to have their reports in by a certain time. So it could be, anyway, then Stephanie White was asked about after the game, and she answered it, but I felt a little hesitation in, like, she wondered if she was answering it correctly or what, because the person asked, you know, did you do anything wrong? No. But it wasn't addressed. Yes, it's a problem if they're trying to skirt the issue. First and foremost, let's go beyond this whole the injury report and the fans and this. For the WNBA's sake, for the Fever's sake, for the sake of competition and the league that a lot of us have become very passionate about, let's hope that Caitlin Clark doesn't have a very serious back injury that is going to keep her out, because I think that would be I think it would be detrimental. And you'd hate to see her miss another season for whatever reason. So I will say that. I mean, we take shots, we make remarks, but I really hope that, you know, it's nothing serious. That being said, if there is something wrong, then they're going to have to start putting her on there. If she's going to be missing practices, so it's out there for reporting purposes, to follow league policy. Oh, and by the way, This isn't just on the league rules. Guess who approves all the league rules? The CBA. They just did meetings. So if they don't like this, the players don't like this, oh, it's our privacy. Well, you agreed to it. So, yes, they could be in trouble. I'm sure that they're doing their due diligence, and we may hear from Kathy at some point.
0: All right. Next conspiracy theory, because Caitlin Clark fans are passionate and sometimes are crazy. Someone says, I personally believe that Caitlin Clark is suspended.
2: No way.
0: That the argument the other day with the assistant coach on the bench, what was her name?
2: Breanne January.
0: That was it. They have suspended her.
2: Yeah, that's the most, I saw it, it's the most ridiculous thing. It's laughable. There's no way, if she was suspended and she's being disciplined for back talking to Breanne January, which she's had heated conversations before, then they would say it. But there's no way.
0: I don't know that she'd be on the bench. I think she'd be away from the team.
2: They're not suspended.
0: The incident you pointed out yesterday that had, I don't know, like Athlon, and apparently Athlon covers women's basketball there. You know, they put up a video with no sound of, you know, the two bickering. That's every basketball game. There are disagreements between assistant coaches and players, players and players, head coaches and players. I saw a great quick video of Caitlin Clark at the game while everyone is freaking out, coming up with conspiracy theories. They're freaking pissed. She's sitting there eating an Uncrustable.
2: Yeah, I saw that video.
0: Cool as a cucumber.
2: The announcer, of course, weighed in, and all of a sudden, the announcer was like, oh, I could go for an Uncrustable. That looks great.
0: Which, by the way, was she eating it the right way? Because we didn't get to this controversy about 3 weeks ago. I think it was an NBA player was eating an Uncrustable. We'll give them the free pops 45 times. By the way, taking the outside rim off. What are you doing?
2: I've never had an Uncrustable.
0: What are you doing?
2: I don't know.
0: Why would you take the outside? It's not a crust. It's already an Uncrustable. You can't bite through a little bit of resistance. I'm feeble with broken teeth. I can do it.
2: They don't want extra dough.
0: So I guess we need to get you one of these little snacky breakfast sandwiches.
2: I'm good.
0: Peanut butter and jelly is delicious. It's very basic.
2: Nobody said I didn't like peanut butter and jelly. Don't start twisting. Like in 2 days, you'll be like, well, we had Willie on. He hates peanut butter and jelly.
0: He hates Uncrustables.
2: You just said you've never had one. I've never had an Uncrustable. I'll make my own peanut butter and jelly. Thank you very much.
0: I will get you some, but I'm not going to invest in the real ones. I will go to one of the big box stores, and I'll get you the off-brand.
2: Yeah, no,
0: and then if you like it, I will upgrade to the real one. But I'm not spending that kind of money.
2: I'm going to put a twist on this for you.
0: Yeah.
2: I'm going to put a twist on this.
0: I'm going to make my own at home. You already talked about that. You're going to make some at home. You make them?
2: No. I never said I was going to make those.
0: By the way, update on this one. Neither one of us made the cookies yesterday, did we?
2: No.
0: Well, I told you what was happening. We found a video with someone with a bowl of cookie dough, putting it on a stick, and roasting the cookie dough over an open fire like a marshmallow or a s'more. And we were both like, we're doing that tonight. And then neither one of us did it. Now, you have a bad leg injury, so you're not that mobile. Unfortunately, I got called. The bar that I went to where I met listener Bob, who was a wonderful man. I had a great time.
2: He went home and did it.
0: Oh, if that son of a... If he talked to me...
2: Are you going to let me tell you what I'm going to do with the Uncrustable?
0: During the game and then made his own cookies at home?
2: Listen to what I'm going to do with the Uncrustable. It's going to bring back memories of something I suggested to you that you probably haven't done yet.
0: Keep it to yourself. Dustin Swetelson's coming up. We're going to talk about Uncrustables with him because he's an eater. And we'll also get into betting not only this Knicks and Cavs game series the rest of the way, San Antonio and OKC, and also what he wants to do on the hockey front and a lot more baseball with Dustin Swetelson from VSiN.
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4: Tonight from 8 p.m. until 5 a.m. tomorrow morning, southbound airport connector reduced to one lane. Also, Sunset Road ramp to the southbound airport connector will be closed. That's tonight from 8 p.m. to 5 a.m.
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0: All right, Willie, you were going to talk about your cookie plan, so what's going on?
2: Uncrustable plan. My first.
0: Are you eating an Uncrustable right now? What's going on?
2: No. A while back, we were talking about National Banana Bread Day.
0: We were.
2: And I gave you a suggestion and said, if you do it, you will never eat banana bread other than this way. You know what I'm going to do? I'm going to get some Uncrustables, and I'm going to put them through a little egg wash with brown sugar, and I'm going to make French toast Uncrustables.
0: Okay. Can I make a request? We've mentioned them 13 times. Let's stop. So.
2: Oh, all of a sudden.
0: No, we have to. I do cut it off at 13.
2: After you brought it up, the first 12.
0: I do cut it off. No, I didn't bring up the first 12. Okay. So now this has moved ahead of the cookie on a stick over an open fire. You think?
2: Yeah, I don't want to fall in to the fire.
0: You do have to get your leg on the mend. This show is going through. I feel like I'm next. My legs feel pretty good right now, but Dustin Swetelson is with us. Dustin is off for a couple of days. He works for VEASAN. He's on 12:30 the game. Dustin, your leg is now a nightmare?
3: Yeah, I had meniscus surgery. Before we get to that, let's make it mention number 14 for Uncrustables.
0: Do it.
3: So, for starters, the Uncrustable fascinates 15. Me because, one, peanut butter and jelly, that's like the laziest food in the world that you need to buy it pre-made.
0: Thank you.
3: Don't get it wrong. Like, I definitely bought them.
0: Yeah.
3: And the best way to heat them up is in a air fryer, get them super crispy. But it's just funny to me, like the stoner food, the food for kids that were like too lazy to make it. It takes all 30 seconds. You buy it. Secondly, I don't believe Uncrustables are now allowed in the Tennessee Titans building because Robert Saleh, as I'm sure you guys saw, has eliminated all seed oils from there, which is interesting because I think there was a story like a year or two ago that NFL locker rooms consume the most amount of Crustables than like anywhere else in the world.
0: It's the number is mind-boggling. How much these dudes eat these little snack sandwiches. I saw the seed oil report from the Titans and Saleh. I totally thought you were going to go back to some photo of like arm in arm, Rossini and Vrabel sharing some snacky sandwiches. We got to ban it.
2: So Dustin, I got to know.
3: You got a carbo load. You got to replenish those sugars, Steve.
0: Exactly.
2: When did you have half your meniscus or whatever removed and have cleanup?
3: Had it done on Tuesday morning, and I got to tell you, boys, I underestimated how much they pump you full of drugs for that thing. I was feeling good leaving. I was like, you know what? I feel great. I could do anything. And then middle of the day just completely crashed for like 24 straight hours.
2: So I had that done about 4 years ago, and same thing. The next day when you go to the PT, I went right to the PT place and they measure your range of motion. And I looked at Matt, the guy who owned the facility, that location of Tim Soder Physical Therapy, free plug. I said, that's it? I said, bro, I've been here 5 minutes. He goes, well, most people, you know, they want to wait a couple of weeks because the swelling, this. I was like, can I do any damage to this? There's no stitches. There's no incision. They just put two little holes. They went in and cleaned it, and they removed half the meniscus. He said, no, you can't do anything else. It's just most people with the pain tolerance. I said, well, let's go. Let's go to work.
0: Back to work. Yeah.
2: So I went. I did PT the next day. Unless I hear that you did it, I don't want to hear anything about your knee. Did you do PT?
3: I did PT yesterday.
0: PT already?
2: Attaboy.
3: I did PT yesterday and today, and I already have full range of motion.
2: Attaboy. That's what I like to hear. Let's go. We can continue this. Let's go. First.
0: Are you on the straight and narrow right now, or are you flying high?
3: No, I'm straight now. I don't really, like, that's not my thing. Believe me, I have plenty of other vices in life that are harmful to me long term.
2: Attaboy.
3: I took it the first night to go to sleep, the painkiller, but I got to, like, they make me feel crazy, man. Yeah. I think maybe I'm lucky because so many people, it makes them, like, go down a deep, dark alley, like, I'm lucky, man. Painkillers don't really, they don't do it for me.
2: Yeah, I recently had a torn quad tendon and had to have it reattached to the kneecap. Oof. And that procedure is scary to watch. I watched a simulation of it on a cadaver. And they also had to rebuild the retinaculum around the kneecap. And 4 days removed from the hospital, I took myself. I said, I'm not taking these anymore. This is BS. Screw it.
3: No, well, Willie, at some point, did you consider just letting them take the leg off? Feels like you're having a lot of issues.
2: No, this is the opposite leg, and so the meniscus is on the right leg, and now this one, this is the left leg. So, I was going to say something, but I'm not going to.
0: Just, you know, I am hopped up on painkillers the entire jet season, so I have to admit that on the local radio here.
2: It's a different pain that he goes through.
0: We'll get to the Mets, and if you're taking drugs, do a deal with the Mets. But first off, let's talk some NBA, because you love the NBA. You're one of the rare old whites, Deason, who actually likes the NBA. Knicks and Cavs, the game is underway here. My attitude on the series, I think it's going seven. I think the Cavs will make defensive adjustments. I think it's going to be a long, arduous series. Am I crazy?
3: No, 100%. The Cavs are technically the better team. The thing you worry about with Cleveland, Steve, is what's between the ears. That's it. It really, it showed its head in game one. Everyone's talking about the Harden stuff on defense and then Atkinson not calling a timeout. How about this? You're an elite offensive team. Why couldn't you score to break up the momentum either? Yeah. So everyone's blaming defense. Everyone's blaming Atkinson. All they had to do was get two or three buckets, and we're looking at the Knicks losing that game. I think Cleveland gets it together today. I think this is going to be a series that goes back and forth, and I agree with you. I think we're going seven because New York's built differently. New York understands adversity. They've been through this together. They're a team built on friendship and chemistry. They may not be as deep. They may not be as talented as Cleveland is with some of those bench pieces. But I think they're a team that has a little bit more in terms of how they like to design what they're doing each game. And have a few better defenders on the floor as well. So because of that, I think New York wins in seven. But Cleveland's not going to go quietly.
0: I saw that you have, and you can follow Dustin. He does Cashing Out on VSiN and 12:30 the game here at Lotus Broadcasting. At Dustin Swedelson, I saw that you have some series leader plays. You got Cat, Mobley, and Mitchell. What do you got?
3: Yeah, well, those were placed when I was under the influence of the painkiller, so I just want to point that out. But yeah, I threw a couple like long shots out there. We'll see how this plays out. Most points, Carl Anthony Towns, not looking too good, boys. 40-1 though, 40-1 for a reason. And who knows? He can get going at any point in time. I took Evan Mobley 7.5-1 to lead the series in rebounding. I think he's going to be an issue for Cat, and he's going to force New York to put Mitchell Robinson on the floor, which then takes away from their defense. But Mobley in the pick-and-roll game since Harden went over to Cleveland, been a completely different player, and then his ability to shoot threes. He already has a couple threes tonight. I think he's a super versatile player, and odd enough to say this when you're competing for a championship, he's also a key piece if they want to acquire Giannis in the offseason. So the better he looks, the better it is for Cleveland long-term. And then assist leader, I went Donovan Mitchell 35-1. I just think Brunson's going to do so much scoring in this series. I don't think he does it. Harden could do it, but maybe Harden has to score more. I think there's a world where Donovan Mitchell is really close at the end and I can do something with that ticket.
0: Yeah, speaking of Mobley, I think it was Mitchell Robinson who just destroyed off the dribble for a reverse dunk, so he's doing some scoring in this one. You mentioned Bridges. Is there something you can do with Bridges from here? I know you're super impressed with what's going on with him.
3: Yeah, I mean, until further notice, I'm interested in his points, rebounds, and assists, even just his rebounds if you want. It all depends on how they adjust those numbers throughout. But Mikal Bridges is like, I'm trying to think of past players who are very average to below average in the regular season, which Bridges was, and I don't know if it's all his fault. I think the Knicks have really failed to figure out how to use this guy. But in the postseason, this year and last year, totally different player. He's a big reason why they beat Boston a year ago. His defense was incredible. And then across the board, he's just contributing and helping in so many different ways. I think he's key for the Knicks and their success here because he's one of the few guys outside of Brunson can create their own shot when they need him to dribble. And on top of that, the defense has been tremendous. So he's just someone I want a piece of in some way, shape, or form every single game because he's very involved in the playoff game plan.
0: Dustin Swedelson's up on ESPN Las Vegas. Willie loves list. He loves GOAT debates. He loves top 10 list. What are we doing with Brunson as an all-time Nick?
3: Well, we're approaching the Ewing, Walt, Clyde, Frazier territory, and I would really hesitate to put anyone over Patrick Ewing in my books. I'm a bit biased about that. He was my favorite player of all time. He was a warrior. He was never given any legitimate help in an era where everyone else had a second running mate to try and win a championship with. He was given John Starks and Charles Oakley routinely. I think Jalen Brunson, if he gets them to the finals, we're talking number two Nick of all time. I don't think he's better than Walt Clyde because Clyde Frazier won a title there, but I think he might pass my guy Patrick, and if he eventually wins a title, I think he goes down as the greatest Nick of all time, which is so crazy because he was signed in June of 2022, I believe, and no one believed that this guy was capable of carrying a franchise, of being your best player, and here we are with a chance for him to lead them back to the finals.
0: Best Nick of all time in the what could have been category was Bernard King.
2: Right there with
3: that's a good one. Yep. That's a good one. I try to think about Frederick Weiss. Had he come over? No, I'm just kidding.
0: Right there with Bernard King. All right. San Antonio and OKC 1-1 series. I was very much before yesterday's game on the OKC series price, winning the series, but boy, oh boy, I don't know if little JW is coming back.
3: Yeah, it's an issue, and A.J. Mitchell should get better looks in that role. I think that's a guy to look at from a player prop perspective. I saw an adjustment on his point rebound and assist prop up 2 points after the news that J-Dub's going to be a game-time decision. But, guys, San Antonio's got their own injuries. Who's bringing the ball up? Because De'Aaron Fox is banged up. We haven't seen him yet. You have Harper, who's injured, didn't return to the game. And Stephon Castle, as the main ball carrier, has 20 turnovers already in this series. So I don't know where they look. You guys do this for me. Conspiracy theory. Put your tinfoil hat on. Which team does the NBA actually want in the finals? Because I don't think they want Oklahoma City. As good as dynasties are for the league, I don't think they want Oklahoma City in a small market. I think they want the Frenchmen in Wemby. They want the marketability. They want Europe involved. They want San Antonio, hopefully against New York, so you have a big market against an international superstar. Are you guys with me? Do you think that the NBA doesn't want Oklahoma City in the finals?
0: Well, why don't they stop calling fouls then? Why don't they stop? Well, how about ignore all the flops by SGA and everyone else?
3: Because the NBA has made that part of the game, and you can look across the other sideline as to how it became so influential. The San Antonio Spurs basically invented that style of playing.
2: I am with you on the conspiracy about the Knicks and not wanting the Cavs, because it opens a door for LeBron to come back to Cleveland to close out his career, and then the NBA would get that next year with another good storyline.
3: Oh, yeah. Legitimately, how many teams want LeBron next year?
2: One.
3: It's Cleveland, it's Golden State, and the Clippers. I can't think of anyone else who wants LeBron in their locker room.
0: Willie?
2: Cleveland.
0: Full throw to defense? No? You're not going to step up?
2: Well, I mean, James? I'm not going to argue with Dustin. I mean, he follows it better than I do. I mean, I don't know. I just can't see him going to Golden State. I desperately can't see him going across town to the Clippers. And if he's closing out his career, it's got to be at home. Because when he goes into the Hall of Fame, he's got to wear a Cavs jersey. There's no three-team represented. You want to raise a jersey to the banner for the guy, go ahead. But he's got to go in as a Cavalier. End of story.
3: Yeah, the only hesitancy I have with Cleveland is, do they want him in the locker room? Because he becomes an attention, you know, draw. Every time something goes wrong, he's who they turn to. And they've theoretically handed the team back to Donovan Mitchell as their leader. That's why I think Golden State, a place he'd acquiesce to Steph Curry, and Draymond loves him. And then maybe, you know, with Butler returning, maybe another old guy joins them in the fold. And then the Clippers only make sense because he doesn't want to leave Los Angeles at this point in his life. But it's really Golden State and Cleveland to me. And I think Golden State getting like one of those old men movies where they rob a bank or whatever with Christopher Walken and Morgan Freeman, whatever that movie was.
2: And then they bring him in and he's the Sean Connery of the bunch?
3: Yeah, he's the last piece to put him over the top and a bunch of old men.
0: Dustin Swettleson is with us here. Have you had a slowdown because of the knee surgery and the drugs on your baseball betting?
3: Yeah, well, I had to slow down because I was betting like 5 or 6 games a day, and that's just not sustainable here, Steve. So we slowed it down to 2 or 3 a day. Today I'm on Luis Severino for our future Las Vegas A's over 5.5 strikeouts tonight. That is my only play in baseball today.
0: How about the trust that we showed in one Kyle Harrison, Brewers pitcher, who bounced from the Giants as a mega prospect in their first-round pick to the Red Sox, and now the Brew Crew may have open things up. He's healthy, and he is a strikeout machine.
3: Yeah, it's pretty crazy. So I have a few Cy Young bets. I have one on his teammate, Jacob Mizrahi, at 15-1.
0: Wow.
3: You know, the other night I was watching him pitch. He had another 10-plus strikeout performance. I said, you know what? Let's throw a little bit on him to win the National League Cy Young at 100-1. If there's any organization that's going to find a way to make it work and to maximize someone's potential in Harrison, who the Giants and the Red Sox gave up on, it's going to be Milwaukee. And the irony of all of this, guys, is that Boston, he was a key piece for them to get in the Rafi Devers trade. And then they had to trade him to bring in a third baseman in Durbin who's not even hitting because they were desperate in the way they played the Alex Bregman game and lost him in the offseason. But back to Harrison, he's only made, I believe, 9 starts. So he's one off the pace, but the strikeouts are through the roof for the kid. He's averaging well over 1 per inning. And I think as long as he has, you know, 180 innings at the end of the year, he'll be sitting pretty. He's got 59 Ks in 45 2/3 innings. He's got a 1.77 ERA in 9 starts. Like, I'm not sure why we're not talking more about him. And as the summer months heat up, if he continues to go in this role, that number is going to shorten up a ton on him.
2: So let me ask you this. Which Central Division team, which Central Division leader is more fraudulent, the Brewers or the Guardians?
3: Oh, every time I count out the Guardians, they make me look stupid, but I don't ever doubt the Brewers. I just believe the Brewers are model organization in baseball for doing more with less. They find diamonds in the rough. They create their own stars. They put the ball in play. They have athletic dudes. They always find bullpen relief. Milwaukee wouldn't be frauds with me. I would go with Cleveland, but, man, every time I bet against Cleveland, they make me look real stupid.
0: Dustin Swettleson's with us. Dustin, have you had a chance to sell the couch?
3: No, it's still wrapped up in my garage, Steve. It's just sitting there waiting for someone to come take it. I haven't really posted about it.
0: Why not post about it? Yeah. And use local radio to sell your couch. You and I talked about the couch on the other day. I am a hoarder. But I need a bigger couch. If I'm going to get a couch, I need a sectional. And I already have a sectional. I want to probably put that in storage to get another sectional. But it's a fine-looking couch. I think you need to use the power of the media. I mean, you don't have to get yourself in trouble on VSiN. We can help you sell the couch.
3: Yeah, I sell it. Maybe I donate it. I don't know what I'm going to do with it. I don't know what a couch goes for these days. Like, Steve, you were like, let me see the couch. And I didn't even know what price to quote you at. I don't know what you sell a couch for.
0: It's the worst. Because you know it's worth nothing. You know whatever thousands of dollars you paid for it, the next person's going to get it. You're either going to put it on the curb or you're going to sell it for like $200. It's depressing. That's it. I hate it.
3: $200, I feel like I'd be lucky to get $200 for it.
0: The used couch market is the best market in this country. Okay. I have a couple things on tap tonight. Let me get your reaction to what you're most interested in. I am either going to make this cookie dough thing on an open fire in my backyard tonight because we watched the video yesterday. I might do that.
3: I saw it.
0: Or
3: a cookie on a stick.
0: Dude, I got to tell you, the other thing I might do is I am going to go back and watch St. Elsewhere. I'm going to go back and watch Little House on the Prairie. I'm going to go back and watch Knight Rider and listen to Kit. This is one of the greatest stories, and I'm so into it. With William Daniels, 99, and Bonnie Bartlett, 96. He was on Boy Meets World. And they were talking the other day about their open marriage and the rules. And they are 99 and 96. I'm not saying they're at it now. But that, to me, is fascinating. Like, St. Elsewhere was probably a den of absolute sin.
3: Oh, that story blew my mind. Now, I just read the headline. I only know him from Boy Meets World, and I think he played like Sam Adams in the movie I had to watch.
0: He was the voice of Kit. Like, he was the voice. He's the voice of Knight Rider. He's very famous. And meanwhile, he was stooping everything in Hollywood, and his wife's like, "Do it, because I'm going after Michael Landon. I'm going after everyone I can get." Bill,
3: here's the only thing I want to know, because you mentioned they're in their 90s.
0: Yeah.
3: Who got the last one in?
0: Yep.
3: Like, who won this game? Because to me, that's the game. Is who can continue to keep it going. Who got the last one in before they were too old to keep going?
0: I think it's got to be her.
3: Yeah, probably.
0: I mean, the guy side, we have medicine, but I mean, that's, you know, 99. Come on. I mean, I will say, Bob Kraft seems to be, by the way, Bill Daniels better keep Bonnie away from Bob Kraft, because you know he's perked up. He's like, open marriage.
3: Yeah, I don't know. I don't know if he's her type.
0: Let's go. Did that get uncomfortable for you? What happened? You're back on your drugs. You just popped something.
2: And it wasn't her.
0: All right, brother. Well, I hope you get well very soon. Take extra time off. You don't have to do the show for a few weeks, okay?
3: Well, I'm back in tomorrow. So.
0: Oh, there you are. You're back? Come on. VSiN can't give you the whole week off?
3: They gave me 3 days. I'm bored.
2: Get to PT.
0: It is summer season, so I know the big stars are take off. So Dustin will be on every show, probably back to back to back every day on VSiN. So make sure you watch them and you listen. Thank you.
3: See you, boys.
0: Update on the way back. We'll get you caught up on Montreal and Carolina.
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right, let's close things out here. Last couple minutes of the show as we're tracking a 4-1 game right now. Wow, Montreal game one out to a really quick start. 4 minutes left in the first. Canadians on top of the dominant Carolina Hurricanes, 4-1. 4 minutes left in the first, and Knicks and Cleveland going back and forth. 8 minutes until half. Cavs up 33-31. Well, I'm assuming a lot of people have seen this news already, but Las Vegas local, Las Vegas legend, really terrible news, NASCAR legend, Kyle Busch has passed away. This news comes out a little while ago at the age of 41. Not a lot of details. It was following a hospitalization with a severe illness. There was some in-race communication last week when he raced that showed Kyle Busch requesting a doctor due to a sinus cold, just 41 years old. So prayers out there to the Busch family, and we'll get someone on who

0: covers NASCAR, covered Kyle Busch throughout his career, but very sad for the Busch family and the Vegas race community. It's Willie, it's Cofield, it's ESPN Las Vegas. James is here as well. We never got to break down this Canadians-Carolina series. I know last week you were talking really high on Carolina. You know, bad first period. Doesn't make a whole series. What do you think is going to happen?
1: I think Carolina's going to come back. I just think Montreal came out and did what they had to do. And Carolina was due for a clunker, and they've been off long enough. So I think Montreal come in hot. And because Freddie Anderson's been playing tremendous, so he was kind of due for this. But I think they'll respond, and we're in store for a good series.
0: If you heard an Avalanche fan or Avalanche media say the Avalanche were due for a clunker, you know, someone was going to shut down McKinnon for a game. Is that
1: no,
0: not the same thing?
1: They just had a wild series with the Minnesota Wild, so they weren't due for any clunkers, and that wasn't a clunker. Vegas came out and played their games.
0: Back tomorrow on Cofield and Company. 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
18: I know we said at the start of the series the A's have had some issues with the Angels in the past, but don't look now. The Athletics won 6 of their last 9 against the Halos, dating back to last August. And the A's right now, they're comeback kids. Last night, their 13th comeback win, tied for the second most in baseball with the team who has the best record in the American League, the Tampa Bay Rays. Chris Townsend alongside the Super Scout, Shooty Babbitt. There's a lot of good things going for the A's, and I know in that first game, if it would have been the no-hitter and the win, you could talk about a four-game sweep here, but with a win today, you take 3 of 4 before you go down to San Diego.
19: Once again, you come in the building yelling today, this is the biggest game of the season.
18: Today.
19: Absolutely, because it's always a prelude to the next series. And if the A's go out of here winning 3 out of 4, going up against the San Diego Padres, who are making a lot of noise in the National League West, this is going to be a matchup of two teams that are going in the same direction, but they are looking to get there at a different time. So I'm looking forward to today. We got two good starters on the mound. It's going to be a great pitching matchup and just a great game.
18: Back in your day, when you faced a guy that you knew was one of the dudes in the league, how much did you get up for that?
19: Well, I don't know. Sometimes my hammy seemed like it just hurt a little bit that
18: shooting.
19: Day. No, I'm just kidding. You know, you knew it was going to be a challenge.
18: Skip.
19: You figure if I can get a walk and get one knock, that's a great day. Get on base. Just find a way to help the team, because you do not make a living against those guys that are aces and deuces in the rotation. It's a reason why their numbers match up the way that they do. But, man, good stuff and good command. It's a tough day at the play.
18: We will give Kurtz and Shea Langeliers their due. But can we talk about some other guys today? How about a little McNeil? And how about a little Hogan Harris? All coming up next right here on A's Cast.
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18: This is a tough one, A's fans. The Stanford injury report. Denzel Clark suffered a high-grade hamstring strain Tuesday in his rehab assignment in AAA Vegas. Will be reevaluated after the All-Star break. We'll get into this more tomorrow. We have a lot to do today, but man, Denzel Clark was supposed to be a big part of this defense, a big part of this team, and I don't know when we're going to see him, but if we're talking after the All-Star break, that's late July at the best. We'll get into it. All right, Diamond Notes. Diamond Note number one, let's talk some Jeff McNeil. Jeff McNeil, I got to tell you, Shooty, after what we saw yesterday, that at-bat that he had and the home run to tie the game, I mean, told you a lot about who this veteran is, who this guy is, the type of player that he is, and he's been a great fit for the Athletics.
19: It's so refreshing to see a guy with the caliber of bat-to-ball skills that McNeil has. I'm so impressed with the way that he approaches the game. First of all, he's a guy that's very selective, very patient in the box, has the ability to foul pitches off and extend at bats. He's not going to let the umpire take the bat out of his hand. And I just think it's a gift. I think it's one that can be enhanced, if you will, if you're not that good. I'll just like to end on this. Little league coaches, point league coaches, college coaches, high school coaches, teach your kids how to play pepper. It's the most simplest drill in baseball to improve a kid's bat-to-ball skill.
18: Preach.
19: It will allow you to learn how to manipulate the barrel. Inside pitch, I'll learn how to pull my hands in so I can hit it that way. It's a game. It's a game that makes you better. But guess what? It grows into confidence of understanding my swing and my rhythm and my timing and my balance. Gee, Mernice, pay attention to Jeff McNeil.
18: And what kills me is that you see all these signs now saying no pepper. That is wrong. But that leadoff in the ninth inning home run to tie the game was huge. Let's hear from Mark Kotze.
1: Yeah, I mean, he's a grinder, right? He's just a baseball guy that you know, this club, I think, really values and appreciates. You know, he does a lot of little things. And he shows up in posts every day. He you know, wants to be in the lineup and play and do whatever he can to help the team win, which is great.
2: Yeah, I love this team. You know, we got a bunch of you know, great guys here, and you know, I think since day one, you know, I felt welcome, and it's been just a lot of fun. A bunch of good dudes here, and you know, it's fun to you know, going and grinding with them every day.
18: I mean, you just you hear it, you look at it. He looks like a different guy, right? He's talking about loves his team, fits in, the guys and everything. He wasn't having fun in New York. And this at-bat with all the, whether he's taking a pitch or he's falling off a pitch to finally get that sweeper down and in that he hits out. What a grindy at-bat right there to keep the A's alive. Shooty, we're going to talk so much about what he's brought from a data, analytics, statistical. But to me, what he has brought to this team as a tough guy veteran, you mentioned it yesterday working for the Mets. When you were working for the Mets, how you evaluated players, whether they would fit in or not?
19: Yeah, well, it's an absolute there because the fans, the pressure, the expectations are so huge, sometimes unrealistic ones. But when you're playing in the Big Apple and those big stadiums, it comes with the territory. But when you look at Jeff McNeil, I mean, this is the type of player, you know, at the end of the year, sometimes they give team awards, most valuable, most improved, blah, blah, blah, blah. In my opinion, he's one of those guys that should get the most valuable team player because of influence that he could have on these young hitters. If I'm one of these guys over there sitting over there struggling, you know, and I'm watching Jeff McNeil just continually or constantly putting the bat on the ball, hitting the ball all over the field, I'm going to go up to Skip and say, Skip, you know what? I'm struggling a little bit. Do you mind if I hit in the group with McNeil? Do you mind if I go in the cage and in the lab and spend a couple of days with Jeff McNeil? Maybe he can tweak me. Maybe he can help me with some adjustments because what I'm doing is not working. This guy has set an example of being able to do it in some of the plays that is so hard. And you come here and it's just like, just another day.
18: Well, he doesn't have the drama. All the drama that's in New York, he can just show up and play and have a good time. Speaking of having a good time, our second diamond note. How about my guy, Hogan Harris? How do you not love this guy? From the Southeast, he rolls in the Raging Cajun. And just where you need me, doesn't matter. 26 appearances on the year, Shooty. You look at the numbers. Look how he came in last night. What he's done for this team. You know, sports psychologists tell us all the time, routine, routine, routine. You want to know what your role is, and you have a routine. Well, we've given this guy none of that. We've just said we're going to call you every day, and we're going to put you in all different scenarios. And he has flourished. He's pitched 26 times this year. We've played in 49 games.
19: Well, if sports was a script, everybody would be great. You know, you look at the 26 games that he's appeared in the most in the major leagues. That is impressive. But I think it is even more impressive to pitch in multiple roles, to understand every day I'm going to come to the yard and I know I'm going to have to get really loose until the seventh or eighth inning, you know. But for him, it's anytime, anywhere, any day, any situation in the game, and to be able to succeed in that role speaks for itself. Talking about awards, most valuable pitcher at this
18: point. Shooty's giving out award. You're like Oprah. You get a car, you get a car, you get an award. I like it. How about an award for getting on base? Diamond note number three, Nick Kurtz. He has now been on base 43 straight games. He's approaching that single season record, Mark McGwire at 46. And actually 48 for Mark McGwire. And Shea Langelier's 19 straight. You look at these streaks. Both these guys, it's been unbelievable. But for Nick Kurtz, it's starting to get historic.
19: Yeah, well, they've been a two-man wrecking crew, no doubt about it. And it's hard to argue with those numbers. We just got to sit here and enjoy it while it lasts because we know hot streaks, when you're hitting, don't last forever. But just look at the other side, how valuable they've been on the other side of the ball. There are two positions in baseball where you can help your team out. A first baseman and a catcher. And without Nick Kurtz over there doing the things that he's done, making Jay Willie and everybody else look good by stretching out, laying out, picking things up. And we don't even have to speak on Shea as far as what he's doing with that staff back there and how he started handling that ABS. I mean, he's probably been the best in the league at this point. So
18: he's top five.
19: Man, these are two dudes that I don't know where this club would be if they weren't on this roster.
18: And you saw it yesterday, how many times he came out with Hogan Harris there in the ninth inning talking to Hogan Harris. It is so important that you know the heartbeat of each pitcher. What is your go-to when it's all on the line? You got to know when to call it. Got to know what's inside that pitcher, what makes him comfortable. Shea is great at that. Coming up next, we're heading down to the Big A. We'll talk to Ginny in Dallas, and also we'll get you the starting lineup. All coming up next, right here on A's Cast.
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18: Let's take a look at Mark Kotze's lineup brought to you by your California Ford dealers. Hate that rock with the water going through it. What is this, Disneyland? All right, Carlos Cortez is going to lead off, followed by Shea Langeliers, Nick Kurtz, Brent Rooker, Tyler Soderstrom, Zach Geloff, Jeff McNeil, Daryl Hernandez, and somebody who really needs to get it going out in center field, batting ninth, Lawrence Butler. I think we both can agree on that.
19: I'm sure he'll agree with you.
18: No doubt about it. Let's get to the changeup, Jenny and Dallas. I want to ask you about Jeff McNeil, and I'm not talking about the stats. I'm not talking about the data. I'm talking about the guy. What he has been through in his career, where he has been, and where he is now. The effect he's having on all these players, whether it's communicating with them or them just watching. The Jeff McNeil effect on the Athletics. What do you see?
25: I think it's huge. I think we saw it early in the season. I think we saw it at spring training. I think we even saw it, Dallas, what really kind of I highlight or earmark is that time that we played the Mets in New York. And what did every broadcaster do and every writer do? They came up and asked us about Jeff McNeil in a way that was not tiptoey, but, you know, it was different there in New York. It's very different there. Jeff McNeil from day one has fit into this Athletics group seamlessly. He is a veteran presence that they have missed. He is a voice that has been there, done that, been through a ton of experiences, and knows how to win, knows what it takes to get to October. And I love just watching him. You know, as a fan of the game, as a broadcaster, we joked during the broadcast the other day, he's always talking, whether it's to himself or someone else listening, and that means he's thinking ahead. He's always thinking of ways to get better in the game and trying to make some of these younger players better as well.
26: You make a great point about the series in New York, and I'm not going to tiptoe around it at all. Jeff McNeil is happy here. Jeff McNeil is comfortable here. Jeff McNeil is welcomed here. Jeff McNeil has been allowed to be the ball player that he has always been here, and he's appreciated for it. And that youthful exuberance that you're seeing from him comes from him playing that, as I jokingly say, that grandfatherly role with Jacob Wilson next to him in the middle infield, Daryl Hernandez next to him in the middle infield. His tutelage has helped those guys grow leaps and bounds in their early careers. And I think from what you've seen at the plate, it's just professional. As pro as it gets. I was talking to Chris Krohn today around the batting cage, and he said, this guy asks me questions and talks to me about things that no other hitter has ever brought up to me before. I'm learning more than I ever have just having conversations with Jeff McNeil. And that goes from scouting reports to what he's seeing in a pitcher in real time. So in my opinion, I don't know that you can really categorize or you could really truthfully describe what Jeff McNeil has been outside of a rock. And I bring up rock towning. What's your beef with the happiest place on earth? It's a rock with water. Are you not into Mother Nature? My God.
18: Happiest place on earth is on the other side of the five, not the big A. Disneyland's on the other side.
19: Gang, you know, fair baseball enough. Presents moments. Sometimes the difference between mortality and immortality. I think back to a ground ball in a perfect game that Cliff Pennington filled that sealed mortality. Then, not on that level, but I look at Alika Williams come in the game the other night. JT Guillen has a no-hitter. His first appearance for the A's is at shortstop. Now, one of the most difficult positions in baseball to fill. And I can only imagine what was going through his head. Lo and behold, he gets in the game last night. The first play hits to him. He takes a great angle. He gets to the ball. Before it gets to him, it takes a tricky hop. And he filled it like he's been doing it all his life. Darryl Hernandez has been great. But how wonderful is it to have the depth that we have been able to see at the shortstop position?
25: It's so nice to see a 26-man roster at work. And plus, right? The A's have used 40 total players so far this season. And it's the growth and development, I think. For Darryl, you look back on his career specifically, kind of got thrown into the big leagues quickly and failed quickly. That can be frustrating at first, but that can also be a learning tool and a lot of learning experience. Waited his opportunity here, obviously, when Jacob Wilson went down. What he's done is stepped up. The power might not be there like he wants it to right now, but you know what is the batting average? 385 since Jacob Wilson hasn't been on the field for Darryl Hernandez. He's also getting on base. So you talk about lengthening a lineup from the offensive perspective. He's doing work down at the bottom of the order, and I think that's huge. But it's the defense that counts, especially up the middle there. And with Williams, too, and I'll let you continue on. Dallas, the play last night, amazing. But to Shuti's point, when he got in the game defensively in that no-hitter, I was like, oh no, ball's going to find you, right? And then, of course, it was the hit. But I thought, gosh, what a perfect position to come in for a guy who really has been touted as a defender and coming to this team to be able to help out.
26: From a catcher's perspective, a pitcher-catcher perspective, I can tell you there's a guy back there who can body up that gives me confidence to bury pitches with a defense behind me that is as highly touted as this defense has been, and that middle of the infield play as well as they have performed. For a guy who leaned on his defense, it gives me all the confidence to fill up the strike zone and let those athletes behind me be athletes, and that's what we see.
18: Great stuff. Have a good call. We'll talk to you tomorrow. Earlier this week on A's Cast Live, we got a chance to hook up with Paul Himbikides. He's a TV personality. He's on the morning show there on ESPN. Get up what he does on social media and also on the podcast Baseball Tonight. He's also the top researcher for ESPN. So all the stuff for years you saw on Sunday Night Baseball or Monday Night Football, it's coming from him. He joins us on A's Cast Live, and he loves him some Nick Kurtz.
8: I was more excited to talk about Nick Kurtz with you than any topic tonight. And as you know, there's few things I enjoy doing more on this planet than talking ball with you. I am over the moon about his potential. And I'm not just saying that because I'm on A's Cast Live. I'm saying that because as someone who knows and loves the history of baseball, I truly think that he has a chance, perhaps a meaningful one, to be one of the greats. Like, truly one of the greats. Like, someone for whom you build a statue, for example. Someone for whom you have the back of the baseball card numbers memorized. The player that I see when I watch Nick Kurtz hit, and I've watched every at-bat because I'm a nerd and because I love watching greatness, so I go back the morning after and I just watch them and enjoy them ravenously. I see Joey Votto when he comes to the plate. And I'll tell you why I see Joey Votto when he comes to the plate. He has already demonstrated across his first two big league seasons, of which he's now played, 160-some-odd games, that he has two elite premium skills at the dish. The first of which is outrageous opposite field power, which, as you well know from having conversations with me over the years, is my favorite proxy for your ability to backspin the baseball, because it demonstrates you have the ability to let it travel deep into the hitting zone, catch it deep, and still do damage. In other words, you don't have to cheat to your pull side in order to tap into your power, and thus you're less susceptible to swing and miss. The numbers bear this out. People I've talked to with teams understand this from a research and development standpoint. And he can't just do it. He did it immediately in the big leagues with very little minor league seasoning. It was outrageous what he did last year from that standpoint. Turn the page to this year. The shape of his batting line, of course, is very different than it was last year. The manner by which he's accrued his numbers this year looks very different because the league, of course, is not attacking him the same way after he pulverized pitches over the left center field wall all of last year. But what he's now doing is taking pitches as exceptionally as any hitter on the planet, which is outrageous, again, considering his age and his youth. And what you've now seen is that he has, like, you know, on the 20 to 80 scale, for lack of a better term, like near 80 plate skills. and near 80 opposite field power. And if you're going to couple that with outrageous production, not just hypothetical, we're talking about an actual, a player in his early 20s, the sky is the limit, truly. And the reason why I think Joey Votto is the best comp, because at least in recent years, Joey Votto is the first baseman that has best coupled those skills. Joey Votto hit for a reasonably good average, on base over 400, which is a very high bar to clear, of course, and pulverized baseballs in over the left field wall at Great American Ballpark for years, while also, by the way, playing at least better than representative defense at first base, which Kurtz can do and is well on his way to improving, which is to say, I don't say this often about someone who's only played 160-some-odd games in the major leagues, but if you squint hard enough, you can see the Hall of Fame for Nick Kurtz. And I say that as being someone who has a keen understanding of what is required to get there. There are very few players in the history of baseball that are this good in this way, this young, that haven't reached the highest heights in this game has ever seen. The only two 21st century hitters that compare in terms of how well and how fast you've started are Yordan Alvarez and Albert Pujols. Obviously, Albert Pujols is a top 10 player of all time, and when he's right, Yordan Alvarez hits like our version of David Ortiz. Look, I've said a lot of words here, but suffice it to say that I view Nick Kurtz as having about as much helium as any baseball player on earth, and you should be privileged to see him watch, to take four or five at-bats every single night. It is an absolute privilege to watch on this other coast.
18: And I'm telling you, he's seeing the Hall of Fame already. Well, you got to stay healthy, but that's how good Nick Kurtz is. Oh, we got something special for Seve coming up here. You're going to love this shoe.
19: Himbo should be an agent.
18: The statue guy.
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4: And full
5: the pitching matchup brought to you by the injury attorneys of Ashton and Price. Tonight's going to be stuff. Severino, Soriano. Soriano's start of the year, unbelievable.
6: Yeah, with a body of work, Tony. I mean, the league is hitting 181 off of him. Two-pitch guy, 97 to 98. Sinker, heavy. Power curveball. He's going to give you a heavy dose of both of those. What makes his curveball so good, he can manipulate the speed. So, man, oh, man. If he's on, but the one thing about it, the A's have seen a lot of guys that sink the ball of late, so hopefully they've been paying attention. They can create a better approach.
5: Yeah, I mean, this guy's stuff is the real deal. But we got the matchup of the day. This is the only thing I care about today. You know what the matchup is today? I want you to look out for SoCal Sevy. You got to watch out for SoCal Sevy. Sevy, it's warm. It's nice. It's Southern California. SoCal Sevy's going to be bringing it tonight.
6: You know, I've surfed that wave before. I got evidence. They'll show it to you.
5: But you know what? For Sevy, kind of like, you know, we've said WBC Sevy, Sacramento Sevy. I mean, when he's got another big gun that he's going up against, kind of motivates him a little bit.
6: Yeah, and I've always said New York Sevy, and no matter if it's psychological, whatever the case may be with his struggles in Sacramento, he does appear to be a different guy on the road. And then when you're facing up against one of your homies, and which is against Soriano, a lot of times you want to get the best out of the guy.
5: No.
6: So it'll be interesting to see how he attacks.
5: How do you not get up for this?
6: Yeah, he's got everything working for him in this game.
5: This game, you win today, you take 3 of 4.
6: And you first place steal.
5: Oh, look at that. The big Amish. I love it. Zach Gelof getting some time. Need a victory today. Enjoy this one. Two really good pitchers. A's and Halos. Next, and we'll talk to you after the ball game.
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9: To the pitch. Swung on, drive to left field. Did he do it? He did! 4 home runs for Nick Kurtz! He is 6 for 6!
10: Now the 1-0 pitch.
8: And jaw-dropping moments.
10: 5 ball left center. Denzel going back here in the track. At the track, right to the wall. Leaping, climbing the wall. Did he catch it?
11: He did! You can't believe what this kid is doing in center field.
8: Now for the call of today's game, here's Ken Korak and Johnny Dosko.
12: And we have baseball tonight in Southern California. The A's trying to win the series against the Angels after the A's took the ball game last night 6-5. They got the jump on the Halos last night in the first inning. Tyler Soderstrom at the plate. Looking for two, and Tyler ground ball up the middle near the bag at second, but over the bag into center field for a base hit. Scoring is Langoliers. Scoring is Kurtz. Rooker to second. A bouncer right up the spine of the diamond by Soderstrom, and the A's take a 2-0 lead. The Halos would answer in the bottom half on a home run by Jorge Soler, but the A's would reclaim the lead in the second. Cortez was up. Here's the pitch to Carlos. Ripped to left for a base hit. Bolte is a third, around third. They're going to hold him, but it's bobbled in left. Now it rolls back behind Josh Lowe. So Bolte has scored. Hernandez goes to third. Stopping at second is Carlos Cortez, and the A's lead 3-2. That didn't last very long. Leadoff home run by Adele in the second for the Angels. And then later in the inning, Josh Lowe was up with Logan Ohapi on base. And the pitch is a fly ball right center. This is well hit. Cortez back at the track. He'll watch, and that one is gone. Wow. 5-3 Angels. So three homers for the Halos in the first two innings. It would stay that way until Kurtz came to the plate for the A's in the seventh.
1: As Bachman checks second. Now the right-hander's 1-2 pitch is swung on line drive. Base hit center field. Rounding third base, Hernandez. And he's going to score. Now they have Cortez in a rundown. They're going to tag it out, but the run does score.
12: So the A's were down by a run, and now we go to the ninth, and Jeff McNeil with a great at-bat for the green and gold. Now here's the 1-2, breaking ball line to right deep in the corner, has a chance, right down the line, gone! And the A's have tied it up, Jeff McNeil. It's 5-5 in the ninth. That was against the Angels closer, Kirby Yates. Now we go to the 10th, and Soderstrom coming through.
1: And the 0-1 pitch is swung on, hit into left center, and it's going to fall in for a base hit. Grounding third, it's now gets by the outfielders all the way to the wall. Kurtz will score. Soderstrom to third base, and the A's lead it 6-5. Oh, is that a break?
12: But it got dicey in the bottom of the 10th with two out. The Angels had the bases loaded.
1: And the pitch to Soler is swung on, hit down to the second baseman. McNeil up with it. He flips it to first, and the A's win the ball game 6-5. Oh, what a win for the green and gold.
12: Yeah, that is correct, Johnny Dosko. The A's with their ninth one-run win of the year, and the A's back to a game over 500. Lead the Rangers by a game and the Mariners by two in the American League West. Ken Korak with Johnny D. Chris Townsend, Chris Carey, and Jenny Kavnar, it is great to have you with us. They're looking to take 3 out of 4 against the Angels in this series and all night games in Southern California before the A's will, kind of an old-fashioned travel night for the A's because they will bus down to San Diego after the game, and the A's begin a 3-game series against the Padres tomorrow night. Leading up to Memorial Day on Monday, the A's and the Mariners at 6:40 in West Sacramento as the Mariners and Yankees will come to town. If you like stuff with right-handed pitchers on the mound, tonight is your night. Luis Severino pitches for the A's. Jose Soriano, who is the American League Pitcher of the Month for April, he'll go for the Halos. Johnny D will have the starting lineups coming up after this.
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1: Back here at Angels Stadium as we get ready for the final game of this 4-game set. A's trying to win this series. Of course, you win this game, and then you take 1 out of 3 in San Diego, and you have a winning road trip. Of course, the A's would like to get greedy if they win this game. You'll try to take 2 out of 3 for San Diego, but you get the gist of it. The A's, after coming off the dramatic 6-5 win last night, as you know, look, the A's had a victory in hand, they thought, in the first game, and it was snatched away from the Angels. Well, the A's returned the favor, the McNeil homer to tie it up, and then the run in the top of the 10th to win it, as the A's brought their record to 25-24. Again, the Rangers are idle, so if the A's win this game, they'll be a game and a half up on the Texas Ball Club. Now, as far as the Angels are concerned, they have the worst record in baseball. They're 17-33 on the year. So it's been a struggle for Kurt Suzuki's team. Look, they find themselves 8.5 back in the AL West. They're playing 340 baseball, so it's been a struggle for the Halos. Now, starting lineup for the A's tonight, Carlos Cortez will lead things off. He's in right field. Shea Langelier is doing the catching and batting second. Nick Kurtz, that on-base streak at 43. He's batting third. He's at first base. Brent Rooker, he's the designated hitter, batting fourth. Tyler Soderstrom's batting fifth. He's in left field. It's Zach Geloff to bat sixth and play third base. Jeff McNeil, one of the heroes last night, he is batting seventh and playing second base. Daryl Hernandez, the shortstop, batting eighth. And Lawrence Butler, he's in center field. He's batting ninth. All against the right-hander, Jose Soriano, 6-3, 2.41. And remember the start he got off to? I mean, the first five starts, he allowed one earned run and very few hits. He was unbelievable. He had ERA. It got down to 0.28. So for the Angels, Zach Neto will lead things off. He is the shortstop. It's Mike Trout in that two slot. He's the designated hitter. Nolan Schanuel at first base, batting third. It's Vaughn Grissom to bat cleanup. He's at third base. Joe Adell is the right fielder, batting fifth. It's Josh Lowe to bat sixth. He's in left field. Jose Siri's the center fielder, batting seventh. Sebastian Rivero is the catcher, batting eighth, and Adam Frazier, the second baseman, will bat ninth. All against the right-hander, Luis Severino, 2-5, 4.45 earned run average. Well, this copyrighted broadcast presented by Authority of the Athletics may not be reproduced or retransmitted in any form, and the accounts and descriptions of this game may not be disseminated without the express written consent of the A's. We also have our key performers brought to you by Golden State Lumber and Showrooms with premier inventory across the Bay Area, Sacramento, and Stockton. And, of course, Luis Severino, one of our key performers today. See if he can put up some zeros on the Halo side. Again, vying for his third win. He's never beaten the Angels, one of a few teams he's never beaten, but he's pitched well against them. And Severino, one of our key performers. The other one is Nick Kurtz, trying to get that on-base streak to 44. 5-13 in the series. So, see what the big Amish can do. Game number 50, and the final game of this four-game set. A's and Angels now for the play-by-play. Once again, here's Ken.
12: And Cortez will lead off for the A's against Soriano. Cortez, Langeliers, and Kurtz. The A's the road grays. The Angels the home whites on a Thursday night at the Big A. The Athletics are 25-24. The Angels are 17-33. And Cortez takes outside 1-0. The game time temperature is 71 degrees. A little cooler than last night. Now the 1-0 pitch, and Soriano delivers. And Carlos takes a strike on the outside corner. The Angels have Schanuel at first. Adam Frazier's at second. Neto's at short. And Vaughn Grissom's over at third. Sebastian Rivero behind the plate. Now the 1-1 pitch, and that's lifted foul, left side out of play. Josh Lowe is in left. Jose Siri in center field. Joe Adell is in right. Mike Trout is DHing for Kurt Suzuki. Trout playing center field in the first three games of the series. The fourth of 13 meetings this year between the A's and the Halos. And the 1-2 pitch to Carlos, and that's taken just outside. Cortez is batting 349. So that story just goes on and on.
1: It really does.
12: Left-handed hitter. And here's the pitch, and Soriano delivers the 2-2. And Carlos swings and misses. Down he goes. Gets him on a breaking ball. And that's the way our ball game begins. And that'll bring up Langeliers. Soriano had a very bizarre start this past Saturday here against the Dodgers. He goes 5 1/3. He allows a hit, but six runs. He walks six, and he K'd six, Johnny.
1: I have never seen a pitching line like that.
12: No. And like Johnny said, he was the American League Pitcher of the Month for April. He's from the Dominican Republic, and here's the delivery now. And Langeliers fouls it straight back. He's had two Tommy John surgeries. 1-3 lifetime against the A's. His ERA is 9. Hitting room in right center. And this will be an 0-1 pitch. He's ready. He's at the belt. And Shea takes a strike on the outside corner. The crowd, I think, is pretty much in the range that we've seen for the first three games.
1: Yeah, maybe it's a late arriving crowd. It looks a little lighter than last night.
12: Well, it can be late arriving and dealing with the freeways out here,
1: Johnny. Absolutely.
12: No balls and two strikes to Shea, and he swings and misses. Down he goes. Back-to-back K's, both on the breaking ball, and that'll bring up Kurtz. 277, 8 homers, 35 RBIs. The streak is alive as he's reached in 43 consecutive games. Just getting started. Two out, top of the first, no score, and the pitch to Nick is fouled straight back. Fastball 98. Brett Rooker is waiting on deck. So Soriano comes to the belt, and now the turn, the pitch to Kurtz, and that's swung on and lifted foul, left side out of play. One thing about Soriano that they mentioned in the Angels game notes, Johnny, is that he's throwing his splitter a lot more this year than last year.
1: Well, you know, you have that 98, 99, even 100, and you come back with that knuckle curve or the split, pretty tough.
12: And here's the 0-2 to Nick, and Kurt swings and misses, and Soriano, there was the split, and Soriano strikes out the side, with the A's coming up in the bottom half.
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12: We go to the bottom of the first after the A's went down 1-2-3 in the top half as Soriano struck out the side. And Severino goes to work on Neto, Trout, and Schanuel. 11th start for Severino, 2-5. 4.45 ERA. And Neto fouls it back out of play. Luis faced the Giants on Saturday in West Sacramento. 6 innings, 10 hits, 5 runs. He walked 2, struck out 7. Here's the 0-1 pitch and a check swing foul. Casey Schmidt was the difference maker for the Giants in that game against Severino.
1: Yeah, he had a great game and a great series.
12: He had the two homers in that game against Luis. Mike Trout waiting on deck. Severino's last win was on the 29th of April when he beat Kansas City at Sutter Health Park. Infield a pull, Neto right-handed hitter, and now the 0-2 pitch and taking outside 1-2. That was, you could make the case, that was the best game that Severino's pitched at home for the A's, as he went 7 and allowed 4 hits and a run. He walked 2, K'd 8. Neto swings and misses. Down he goes. 4 batters tonight, 4 K's. And here's Trout. Kurtz at first for the A's. McNeil at second. Hernandez at short. Gelof at third. Langelier's behind the plate. Soderstrom in left, Butler in center, Cortez in right. Brent Rooker is DHing for Mark Kotze. And here's Trout, and Mike takes outside Trout. Just one hit on the series. He's 1-for-9. The one was a homer. Chanoel on deck, and the pitch in there for a strike. Fastball 95. 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Trout takes inside.
1: Yeah, the question, will Trout be an all-star? Would love to be, obviously, going back to Philadelphia, back to his close to his hometown. But his average struggled a little bit. He's been productive, though.
12: Here's the 2-1 pitch to him, and taken outside. 3 balls and 1 strike. Well, he is an 11-time All-Star.
1: Yes, he is. Not bad.
12: 3-time MVP, Rookie of the Year. 3-1 pitch, and Mike gets a shot up the middle of base set. So Trout, a one-out single, and that'll bring up Chanoel, who's batting 251. Well, last night around the American League West, the Mariners beat the White Sox 5-4. The Rangers, a 2-run ninth in Denver. And Texas beat Colorado 5-4. And the Twins beat the Astros 4-1. Twins won that series 2-1. Chanoel fouls it back. And so entering play on this 21st of May. And as Johnny said, it's game number 50 for the Green and Gold. The A's lead the Rangers by game, the Mariners by 2, the Astros by 6, and the Angels by 8.5. Now the 0-1 pitch. And breaking.

0: huge expectations for the Bengals. Here's the 1-2, and Shanahill fouls it off at the plate. It was Cleveland 3 and the Tigers 1 in that game. Pirates beat the Cardinals 6-2 today, and the Mets over the Nationals 2-1. Severino throws, and it's bounced foul straight back by Nolan Shanahill. Neto struck out and Trout singled. Thinking about Neto, Johnny, and we talked about this with Darren Bush on the pregame show. His last at-bat last night in the 10th inning, and that great play up the middle by Alika Williams. Might have saved the game. Shanahill pops it up back a third. Gelof, a long run, foul territory. He's going to run out of room.
1: Yeah, just the preparation, right, to go into that situation. And he's just a really solid defensive player. And talk about using the entire roster, right? And he's going to be very valuable for the A's here, late inning defensive replacement.
0: Just recently acquired by the club. Yeah. He's had one at bat in the big leagues this year. Here's the throw to first, not in time. That was in his first game as an A, and then all he's done really since then is come in for defense late. Came in the 9th inning with Ginn going for the no-hitter on Monday night. Comes in late yesterday. Here's the 1-2 pitch, and that's drilled by Shanahill to right. Way back, Cortez at the track, right to the wall, and it's gone. Nolan Shanahill gets the Angels on the board. Two-run home run down the right field line. 2-0 Halos in the first. His fourth home run. Pitch was down just above the knees. That landed about 10 rows back, about 30 feet fair in the lower deck and right. Halos have the early lead, and the pitch taken outside by Vaughn Grissom, who's hitting 236. Severino delivers. Here's the pitch. Grissom pops it up foul to the right. That's out of play. So once again, Severino is bitten by the home run ball. Now, one ball, one strike, and here's the pitch. And that swung on. This is popped up. Short right, McNeil going out. Now, a trio of A's. It's going to be Butler, the center fielder, cutting in front of Cortez to make the play. Two away.
1: Yeah, that's 8 home runs allowed by Severino now.
0: And as you know, Johnny, the A's bullpen has worked a lot in the previous two games. 5 innings last night and 5 1/3 on Tuesday night. Joe Adell takes a strike in the outside corner. Joe Adell, 255, 7 homers, 28 RBIs, 2-for-12 on the series. Right-handed hitter, 2-0 Angels, and Adell takes a strike.
1: He's had 6 starts where he did not allow a home run, but he's allowed a couple of home runs in 3 different starts. Got a home run against the Phillies on May the 5th, and now single home run here.
0: Here's the 0-2 by Severino. Swung on a foul tip, held by Langoliers. The inning is over, but Shanahill shoots the Angels in front. And after one, it's 2-0 Halos.
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5: Rooker leads off for the A's. We go to the second. Angels lead 2-0. And Rooker, Soderstrom, and Geloff against Soriano. What an April for him. 5-1, an 0.84 ERA. Just four earned runs in 42 and two-thirds innings, and he struck out 49. Here is Rooker taking a strike on the outside corner.
6: Yeah, what blew me away, just looking at his numbers, the first six starts, were the amount of hits were against him, right? Minuscule.
5: Right, exactly. The lack of hits.
6: Yeah.
5: The 0-1, and Rooker swings and misses. Now it's 0-2. Kind of historic proportions in being compared to really some of the great Aprils of all time. Guys like Randy Johnson.
6: Yeah.
5: 0-2 count, hitting room in right center, and Rooker takes in the dirt. It's blocked by Rivero, and the count 1-2. Great homestand coming up for the Athletics beginning on Memorial Day and the 6:40 game against the Mariners. Night game on Tuesday. Swim night at the ballpark. Athletics.com/tickets. Day game on Wednesday, 12:05. Now here's the 1-2 pitch to Rooker. Hits it foul. Day off a week from today. The Yankees in for three. Two night games and a day game next weekend. 6:40 on Friday night, 7:05 the middle game of the series a week from Saturday, then 1:05 a week from Sunday. One ball, two strikes, and outside in the count 2-2.
6: Yeah, schedule doesn't get easy, right? You start off with the Padres, they're battling for the West with the Dodgers and the Mariners, of course, and the Yankees. So A's work cut out for it for sure.
5: Here's the 2-2 pitch by Soriano to Rooker, and that's taken outside. Well, the A's, you might recall, Johnny, had a tough go against the Padres last year at Sutter Health Park.
6: They did, and of course, 2 years ago, one or two heartbreakers, at least one heartbreaker in that series in 24.
5: Yeah, for sure. Here's the 3-2 pitch. Foul back, out of play. Good memory, my friend.
6: Well, I remember the walk-off for the Padres in 2024, and they're loaded. I mean, it's going to be a very challenging series for sure.
5: Well, ironically, here's the 3-2 pitch, and Rooker swings and misses. Four batters, four Ks. They were walked off twice in the ninth inning in the middle game of the series. 4-3 on a home run by Kyle Higashioka.
6: No wonder I remember it being heartbreaking, right?
5: And then they lost 5-4, and they pinned a loss on Mason Miller.
6: Well, how about that?
5: Well, isn't that ironic? Here's the pitch to Soderstrom. Check swing and a strike. Yeah, they beat Mason with a run in the ninth inning, 5-4 on June 12th, 2 years ago. Swept the series. And the pitch, and that's going to be a ball. One ball, one strike. One out, nobody aboard. 2-0 Angels. We're in the second, and Soderstrom, a fly ball right field is shallow. Going out from second is Frazier, and he's right there to make the catch. Two away. Five straight retired by Soriano, and that'll bring up Geloff. 255, six homers, 16 RBIs.
6: And we always marveled about the stuff with Soriano, right? Remember he had trouble commanding it, and now he's commanding it with the stuff.
5: It's interesting, too, because at one time, coming up in the Angels organization, he was left unprotected and was taken by the Pirates in the Rule 5 draft. Geloff pops it up to the right, Schonewell for a look, and it's out of play. That was when he was dealing with his arm miseries and not a huge span of time in between the two Tommy Johns. And the Pirates offered him back, and the Angels took him back. And now here he is. He has 0-2 or 0-1 pitch to Geloff now. It's 0-2. Zach fouls it straight back. No balls and two strikes. Two out, nobody on. Final game of the series, top of the second. And the Angels on top 2-0.
6: Still, though, hard to imagine that that arm was unprotected, right?
5: Mm-hmm. And the turn, here's the 0-2 delivery. And that's just off the outside corner. Close pitch. Jeff McNeil waiting on deck. Now his 1-2 pitch is on the way as Geloff waits. And here it is. And Zach pokes it foul. An emergency swing. Foul ball off the netting to the right. Just above the on-deck circle. Shadows covering the entire field at the Big A. Lights are on, but a long ways from taking effect. And once again, here's the 1-2 pitch. And Geloff takes outside good eye. And the count 2-2. McNeil waiting on deck. One of the heroes last night with his home run in the ninth. And here's the 2-2 to Zach. Swung on and missed. What a start for Soriano. Six batters. He's retired all six. And five on the K. After 1.5, it's 2-0 Angels.
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5: We go to the second bottom half. It's 2-0 Angels. Lowe leads it off, and the pitch is taken inside 1-0. Or it's, Josh Lowe and then Siri and Rivero. I looked up at the scoreboard, and they have Jeff McNeil's picture up there. Here's the pitch and a ground ball, and scooped up by Kurtz, and he throws to first. Somehow Severino receives the throw and finds the bag for the out. So Kurtz going to the hole. And Fardy was right, scooped it up, throwing on the move, kind of sailed it behind Severino. He reached back, took the throw, found the bag, and that's out number one.
6: Well, he had no chance but to throw across his body like that. Incredible that he was able to get enough on that throw going away to Severino. That's a fantastic play by number 16.
5: Here's Siri, a right-handed hitter, and the pitch to Siri is taken for a strike on the outside corner. Siri, just up from AAA, well-traveled now. 2-for-5 in the big leagues this year, right-handed hitter. pinch ran late last night. The pitch swung on, foul back, and the count 0-2.
6: The difficulty of that play, first of all, to get to it, right? I mean, the quickness of Kurtz and just found a way to get it to Severino. Nice job.
5: Sebastian Rivero is on deck. 2-0 Angels. Bottom of the second, and the pitch outside. Tomorrow night in San Diego. 6:40 first pitch. Jeffrey Springs for the A's against Walker Buehler. 6:40 on Saturday night. 1-2 pitch. Swung on and missed. Throws it by him. So Siri K is 2-away. Rivero coming up. Saturday night, JT Ginn and Lucas Giolito. He was signed late by the Padres, and he's just getting back into the swing of things with them joining their rotation after spending time in AAA. The A's are listing TBA for the Sunday game against the Padres right-hander Michael King. Rivero swings and misses, and the count 0-1. Two out, bottom of the second, 2-0 Angels. Rivero swings and misses, 0-2. The time is called by Rivero.
6: And Severino, I mean, he's wasting no time. He's getting the ball, and he's ready to roll.
5: He throws, and that swung on and missed. Good morning, good afternoon, good night. And after two complete, 2-0 Angels.
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5: After two, it's 2-0 in favor of the Angels. Top of the third, here's Johnny D.
6: Jeff McNeil will lead things off. It'll be McNeil, Hernandez, Butler, 7, 8, and 9 to face Soriano, who struck out 5 in his first two innings, retired all 6 A's he's faced. McNeil, 279, a couple of homers and 15 driven in as the first pitch is swung on, bounced on 2 offs to the first baseman. Shotwell will take the bag himself, and there is one away. The 7 straight retired by Soriano to start the game. He's thrown a total of 29 pitches, 21 strikes. And here is Hernandez. Darryl, 2-for-8 in the series. 10 for his last 26. It's top of the third, brought to you by NorCal Auto Group. 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Here's the pitch to Hernandez. That swung on and lifted to right center. Drifting to his left is Siri. He's under it. Looking at that blue sky. Reaches up and makes the catch. There are two away. So that's 8 straight now. Retired by the right-hander Soriano. That'll bring up the center fielder Lawrence Butler. Michael Dreddy is coaching at first. And Bobby Crosby at third. Ryan Christensen is at his daughter's graduation. So Michael Dreddy in the first base coaching box. Of course, the hitting coach with the A's. Here is Butler. As the right-hander delivers and the pitch is taken for a strike, it's nothing and one. Lawrence, 174, three homers, 13 driven in. Had the big hit on Monday night when Ginn was working on the no-hitter. He got that hit in the ninth inning, make it 1-0 Athletics. Pitch, he checks his swing. Did he go? He did not, says third base umpire Chris Guccione, and it's 1-1. One and one on Butler. Left-handed hitter. Soriano to the plate. The 1-1 pitch. That misses down and in with a sinker at 94. It's 2-1.
5: Another significant piece of news tonight, and not great news regarding Denzel Clark.
6: That is terrible
5: taken
6: news.
5: Taken out of the game rehabbing yesterday in Vegas, where they're calling a significant left hamstring injury.
6: 2-1 pitch. Ground ball on two offs to the second baseman. Frazier on to first. Nine up and nine down. Yeah, they're going to reevaluate Clark after the All-Star break. So not good news for the A's. Nine up and nine down against Soriano. We're through 2.5. It's the Angels 2 and the A's nothing.
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6: We go to the bottom of the third. 2-0, the Angels lead it as Severino delivers first pitch, swung on and fouled away by Adam Frazier. And it's nothing to one. Frazier, Neto, and Trout. Severino, he's retired five straight since the two-run homer by Schoenewell. Frazier, of course, came up with the hit to break up the no-hitter, JT Ginn, and then it was Zach Neto to break the hearts of the Athletics with the two-run homer. Here's the 0-1 pitch. He goes around, tries to hold up on the cutter. It's nothing and two on Frazier. 2-0 Angels. We're in the bottom of the third here at the Big A. Butler, the center fielder, shaded five steps toward left center. Frazier batting from the left side. The 0-2 pitch, check swing roller toward the Angel on deck circle, and it remains at nothing and two. Frazier, former Pirate, former Royals, bounced around a little bit, right hander to the plate.
5: Former a lot of teams. Right?
6: Yeah, 0-2 pitch. That's chased and missed. Down he goes. Got him on the sinker. And for Severino, that's his fifth strikeout. Retired six straight. Before we hear about Neto, let's pause for station identification. A's Cast and the A's Radio Network.
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6: Here's Neto, struck out swinging in the first inning, 0-1. As the pitch misses outside. One ball and no strikes. Neto 13 for 68 this month, and he struck out a ton. There's the 1-0 pitch. That's taken for a strike on a sweeper from Severino. And it's one ball and one strike. For Neto, he has struck out 71 times, which is the most in the big leagues. Slider, good pitch for a strike. It's 1-2 on Neto. 218 overall. 8 homers driven in 22. 26 homers last year, most by any shortstop in Angel history. 1-2 the count. Second baseman shaded up the middle. That's McNeil. As the 1-2 from Severino, a strike three called on the outside edge. Got him on a changeup, so he strikes out Neto. And for Severino, that's 4 consecutive strikeouts and 6 strikeouts on the night. Great changeup on the outside edge. There is Trout, who singled and scored in the first inning with Ken Korak and Jenny Kavnar, Chris Townsend, Chris Carey, Johnny Doska with you, Shooty Babbitt as well. As the pitch to Trout is taken for a strike, and it's nothing and one. Love hearing Shooty's insights on that pregame show with Towney. There's the 0-1 pitch. That's taken high. 1-1. Angels got a 2-run homer from Nolan Schottewell. That's where we are in the bottom of the third. As Luis Severino's 1-1 pitch. That's taken low with a changeup. 2-1. Trout at 236 on the year. 416 lifetime homers. 2-1 pitch. That's taken for a strike. Good pitch on the outside edge on that cutter. It's 2-2.
5: It's like after that home run, Severino became angry, and now he's just letting it fly.
6: Not only letting it fly, but, I mean, he's not taking too much time between pitches. He just gets the ball, and he's ready to fire. Here's the 2-2 pitch from the right-hander. That's taken high and away. 3 balls and 2 strikes.
5: 98 on the fastball that time.
6: Adam Eaton coaching at first. Keith Johnson at third. The 3-2 pitch. Swung on and missed. He got him on the sweeper. And that's 5 consecutive strikeouts and 7 strikeouts overall for Severino. He's retired 8 straight. We're through 3 complete. It's still the Angels 2 and the A's nothing.
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5: 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Pereira back at the track, right to the wall, and it's gone.
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6: 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We go to the fourth, 2-0, the Angels lead it. As the pitch from Soriano is a sinker for a strike. It's nothing and one. Cortez, the hitter. Carlos will be followed by Langeliers, then Kurtz here in the fourth. I mean, two really good pitchers going at it. Here's the 0-1 pitch. That's a little chopper foul toward the A's dugout. First base side, 0-2. Top of the fourth brought to you by Golden State Lumber and Showrooms with the premier inventory across the Bay Area, Sacramento, and Stockton. Cortez, 9 for his last 35. One of five strikeout victims for Soriano as Jose delivers in the pitch. A little chopper foul at home plate. Remains at nothing and two. The A's will get on the bus. It won't be too long of a bus ride to San Diego, Kenny.
5: About 90 minutes, yeah, I would think, from the Big A.
6: It's enough to listen to some good tunes and head down the five.
5: Yeah, kind of an old-fashioned trip, yep, right? Just a little bus ride.
6: Love it.
5: Second one for the A's this year.
6: Yes. Right-hander comes set, the 0-2 pitch. That's taken down and away with a splitter, and it's one ball and two strikes. Cortez, 2-for-6 in the series. There's the 1-2 pitch. That's lifted foul, left side out of play. Yeah, for Soriano, that last start was against the Dodgers on the 16th. And Ken alluded to it. 5 and 30, allowed one hit. He did allow six runs, but he walked six. Ended up striking out six. 92 pitches, just 48 strikes. It was a struggle for him, the 1-2 pitch. That's bounced up the middle and through for a base hit. A's have their first base runner and first hit of the night. As Cortez takes turn, they go back to first base, the tag, and he is out at first. Oh, my goodness. Cortez rounded first a little bit too long, and a great throw out there. And see if the A's check it.
5: Siri threw the ball in.
6: And they are not going to check it. Wow. What a throw out there from Siri. Threw a strike on one off the tag by Sean. Well, they did get him. Wow. So single, and then it goes 9-3. And here's Langoliers, who takes high. One. That's a tough one because you know hits are going to be at a premium. Cortez tried to get back to first and could not. Here's the 1-0 pitch. That swung on and missed. It's now 1-1. So, 1-1 pitch. That swung on and missed. It is Siri in right field. We originally had Adele in right field.
5: Siri's in center.
6: Siri's center. Excuse me.
5: Yeah.
6: Excuse me. That's right. So that goes, I'm sorry, it goes 8-3. What a throw, though. What a throw by Siri.
5: Siri's always been a great defender. Matter of making contact consistently.
6: 1-2 on Langoliers as the right-hander to the plate in the 1-2 pitch. That's chased and missed. A knuckle curve. Down he goes. That's the sixth strikeout for Soriano. So, two down. Here's Nick Kurtz. Kurtz struck out swinging in the first inning, 0-for-1.
5: Is it getting people thrown out on the bases a little bit, Johnny, lately?
6: Well, he didn't round first all that much either. Just an excellent play by the center fielder there. So, here is Kurtz as he swings and foul tips it into the glove of Rivero. It's nothing and one.
5: You know, Siri kind of played it cagey.
6: Yeah.
5: He might have lulled Carlos into a sense of security because he wasn't charging real aggressively after the ball.
6: 0-1 pitch that's taken down, 1-1.
5: Kind of jogged in then, and he just let it fly with a great throw as you described it.
6: So 1-1 the count. Siri deep and shaded about 12 steps toward left center. The 1-1 pitch is taken for a strike on the outside edge. I think for a moment there, Kurtz was shopping, challenging it. 1-2 the count. 2-0 Angels were in the top half of the fourth. As Soriano to the plate, the 1-2 pitch. That's a fastball, misses inside. 98-mile-an-hour heater from Soriano. Now two balls and two strikes. Well, the starter in the first game, Urania, he's learned a lot from Soriano. Here's the 2-2 pitch. That misses inside with a knuckle curve. The Angels have been impressed with the maturity of Soriano. He's kind of taken Urania under his wing. He's worked with him I mean, Urania has a great arm, as we saw three nights ago. 3-2 the count. The 3-2 offering, that just missed. There's going to be a challenge there by Rivero.
5: That was really close. This could go the Angels' way.
6: Yeah, which is rare because Kurtz usually hits on these things, but that's going to be a ball. No.
5: Yeah.
6: You just don't go against Kurtz.
3: Los Angeles has
6: He's now 6-for-7 on those challenges, so Kurtz walks. Never a doubt for him.
5: 44 straight games.
6: 44 straight games reaching base safely. Now fourth all time with the A's. Ricky Henderson up next at 46. And here is Brent Rooker.
5: It's really, you're right, it's uncanny how great his eye is.
6: Rooker struck out in the second inning as Soriano over to first, and back in safely is Kurtz. Two runs, two hits for the Angels, no runs, one hit for the A's. We're in the top of the fourth. Rooker is 3-for-14 in the series. As Soriano comes set, now the right-hander to the plate in the pitch. That's taken high. One ball and no strikes.
5: Maybe the umpires are getting to the point where they're thinking, you know, if Kurtz takes the pitch, it's got to be a ball.
6: Like the old story about the umpire saying to Ted Williams, when the catcher argued, if Ted Williams isn't swinging at it, it's not a strike. 1-0 the count. Jose Soriano to the plate. The 1-0 is swung. Hit up the middle and through for a base hit. Going to second base is Kurtz. The A's in business. First and second, two outs for Soderstrom. As Rooker picks up his fourth hit of the series for the A's, that's their second hit. And here's Soderstrom for the first time. The A's have a runner in scoring position. Soderstrom popped up to the second baseman, Adam Frazier, in the second inning, 0-for-1.
5: Rooker 7-for-15, lifetime against Soriano.
6: He sees him well. That start on the 10th of May at Toronto for Soriano is brilliant. Here's the pitch. That's taken outside. 1-0, 7 2/3, 5 hits, and 1 run. He struck out 7, walked 1. He's having a really nice year. 1-0 on Soderstrom. Tyler, 2-for-12 in the series. Left-hand hitter. Here's a 1-0 pitch. That's when a chopper on 2 up. Hops to the second baseman, Frazier will flip it over to Shonewell. The inning is over. So no runs, two hits, a walk, and two left. We're through 3.5. It's the Angels 2 and the A's nothing.
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6: 2-0, the Angels lead it. We go to the bottom of the fourth as Nolan Shonewell will lead things off. Shonewell, Grissom, and Adele, 3-4-5 to face the right-hander Luis Severino, who has retired the last 8 Angels he has faced. As the pitch taken for a strike, it's 0-1. He already has 7 strikeouts. He struck out 5 consecutive hitters as the 0-1 to Schottenwell take it inside the cutter. It's now 1-1. Not even at 50 pitches yet. Schottenwell 3-for-12 in the series. Homered in the first inning. Little dribbler up that first baseline and fouled. And the count on Nolan Schottenwell now 1-2. Again, the Rangers and the Mariners both idle. Astros are as well. Schottenwell hit that ball very close to where McNeil hit his last night.
5: A little farther back, but yeah. That was about it.
6: Yeah. But just the swing, it almost looked like a golf swing for McNeil if you watch it. I watched that home run about 12 times yesterday. There's the 1-2 pitch. Reach for, swung on a fly ball to center field. Coming in for it is Butler. Lawrence there. He reaches up, makes the catch, and there is one away.
5: And the other thing about that was he fouled off 4 straight pitches before the home run.
6: And I thought you broke it down brilliantly with Darren Bush, director of hitting and bench coach with the Athletics, talking about fouling off pitches. Even if they're strikes, they're not your pitch, but staying alive in the at-bat.
5: The guys can do that on purpose.
6: Yes, absolutely. Here's Grissom. Vaughn Grissom flied out to Butler in center field back in the first inning. Pitch in there for a strike. It's 0-1.
5: Some guys are just free swingers and can't do that. McNeil can.
6: 0-1 the count. Grissom, former Brave. Here's the 0-1 pitch. That misses high. 1-1. 2 runs, 2 hits for the Angels. 2 runs, 2 hits for the A's. Final game of this 4-game set. The Angels trying to salvage a split. Here's the 1-1 pitch. That's chopped foul at home plate 1-2. The third base coach of the Angels is Keith Johnson. He managed the Salt Lake Club for many, many years. Been in the Angels system for a long time and finally got up to the big leagues a couple years ago with the Halos. 1-2 to count on Vaughn Grissom. Butler shaded 3 steps toward right center. Here's the pitch. That's a little dribbler foul toward the Angel dugout third base side.
5: You know, 1-2. Grissom went from the Braves to the Red Sox in the Chris Sale trade.
6: Yes. Yeah, I was, again, we talked about it the other night, just how surprised we were as the 1-2 pitch is a chopper to third on one hop, gobbled up by Geloff. He'll fire over to first in time, and they're 2 away. And that's now 10 straight, retired by Severino. Here's Joe Adell. I thought he was part of that young Braves future.
5: Well, the Red Sox thought he was a big part of their future, yeah. Too, but he didn't last very long in Boston.
6: No. Here's Adell, the right fielder, who struck out swinging in the first inning 0-for-1. 2-0 Angels, bottom of the fourth. Pitch is swung on and foul tipped into Langeliers' glove. It's 0-1. 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Glad you have joined us here on this Thursday night, and we hope you tune in over the weekend when the A's visit San Diego, take on the Padres. Here's the 0-1 pitch. That misses high. 1-1. Sinker from Luis. Joe Adell hit a home run last night. Solo shot in the second inning. Here's a 1-1 pitch. That's in there for a strike nicely on the fastball at 97. It's 1-2.
5: You think of all the injuries, arm injuries for Severino, and how hard he's throwing, and well, he's been durable the last couple of years.
6: Certainly has. 1-2 pitch. Swung on and missed. He elevated there. 97-mile-an-hour sinker. He strikes out Adell. That's the 8th strikeout for Luis Severino. He's retired 11 straight. We're through 4 complete. Still 2-0 Angels.
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6: Luis Severino has tied his season high with 8 strikeouts. We go to the fifth, 2-0. The Angels lead it. Once again, here's Ken.
5: Geloff leads off against Soriano, and the right-hander delivers, and Zach takes a breaky ball outside. So Geloff and McNeil and Hernandez for the Athletics. They have 2 hits. The Angels have 2. But the Halos have the big shot tonight, and that was the home run by Shanawell in the first. Soriano to Geloff, and a swing and a miss, and it's 1-1. So again, game number 50 for the A's. They'll play number 54 against the Mariners on Monday night. That, of course, is exactly one-third of the way into the season. Here's the 1-1 to Zach, and a swing and a miss. Now, last year, after 50 games, the A's were 22-28. They were 7 games back.
6: That was kind of right before they went on that tough slide.
5: Here's the 1-2 pitch. And the delivery. Hitting room in right center. Geloff waits and is swung on a high fly ball in center field. Siri going back. Siri about 20 feet from the track. He is there and he makes the catch. Well, at that point, the A's have lost 8 straight.
6: Yeah.
5: Because after they won that game against the Dodgers, which was their last win before that tough stretch you mentioned, they were 22-20.
6: Yeah, they lost 8 straight. They end up losing 11 straight, and then they won one, and then they lost 9 straight.
5: Here's McNeil, left-handed hitter. Angels lead 2-0. Wide of the bag over third is Grissom. Outfield pretty much straight up, and with one out and nobody on, the pitch by Soriano is taken outside. 2 years ago, the A's were 20-30 after 50 games, and they trailed by 7.5. In 23, they were 11-40. Of course, that year was a nightmare.
6: Yeah, it was.
5: And they trailed by 21. Now the 1-0 pitch, and McNeil waits, and Jeff hits it foul out of play, left side. In 22, they were 20-30, trailed by 11. The last time the A's were in first place at the 50-game mark was in 21, when they were 28-22. Here's the 1-1 pitch to Jeff McNeil, and he takes inside 2-1. Jeff played his collegiate baseball not too far away from here at Long Beach State, had a great junior year, and then was drafted by the Mets. 12th round pick in 13. 2-1 pitch, and that's a foul tip. He's from the Central Coast. He spent most of his life around the Santa Barbara, San Luis Obispo area. 2-2 count, hitting room in right center. And the pitch by Soriano, and the 2-2 delivery, and that's inside 3-2. He played at Long Beach from 2011 through 13, and in his last year there for the 49ers, he batted .348. So 3 balls and 2 strikes. And his shot last night in the 9th inning was his second long ball of this season. 3-2, one out. Pitch by Soriano is lifted to left center. Siri going back deep in the alley, nearing the track, has a play almost to the edge of the track in deep left center to make the catch. Well hit ball. Siri tracked it down. That'll bring up Hernandez. Hernandez 0 for 1. Fly to center in the third. And Soriano's pitch, and that's taken a strike on the inside corner. The Angels are staying here, and they'll be hosting the Rangers tomorrow night. The Rangers right now are over at the A's Team Hotel.
6: They are.
5: Here in Orange County, south of here. 0-1 pitch, and that's a strike on the outside corner. And it's no balls and two strikes.
6: Number of teams staying there, and Rangers, off day, not bad.
5: Right on the cliffs.
6: Yep.
5: So it's 0-2 with two out, 2-0. Angels in the fifth. And the delivery, and that's taken outside, and the count is 1-2. Breeze not a factor. It rarely is here. Traffic is moving smoothly out on the 57 freeway, out beyond center field. Here's the 1-2 pitch now, and Hernandez lays off. It's outside, 2-2.
6: You're doing traffic and weather on the...
5: I would say that the cars are moving along on the 57. We have a clear view. Right about at the speed limit, Johnny.
6: It looks that way.
5: Not a lot of traffic out there.
6: No.
5: Outfield toward right, and the delivery, and Darryl fights it off and fouls it back. Well, you spent quite a bit of time during your youth on that freeway.
6: Oh, a lot.
5: If you go north from here, it'll take you right near Pomona, I think.
6: Yeah,
5: right,
6: absolutely.
5: Johnny?
6: Yeah, 57. There's a lot of time in the 57.
5: Here's the 2-2 pitch on the way. Soriano throws and swung on and missed. Man, he is on his game. So the A's go down 1-2-3. And halfway through our ball game tonight, after 4.5, the Angels lead the A's 2-0.

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7: Josh Lowe leads off for the Angels, 6-7-8 for the Halos. Bottom of the fifth inning, 2-0 Angels. Severino to the plate to pitch right down the middle, burning in there at 95. Two runs, two hits, Angels. No runs, two hits, A's. Severino right back, and the delivery is fouled off to the right. Severino's K'd 8. Soriano has K'd 7. And again, one swing, the difference. The home run by Shotwell that followed the Trout base hit. In the bottom of the first, here's the 0-2 in the dirt, dug out by Langoliers. The fifth inning of tonight's game is brought to you by Granite Expo. 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A's and the Padres at 6:40 tomorrow night in San Diego. 1-2, he fights it off, fouls it back out of play. Fastball 96. The A's and the Mariners at 6:40. In West Sacramento, Memorial Day Eve on Monday night. Mariners and Yankees. And here's the 1-2 pitch. Lifted foul out of play in left side. Aaron Judge has a real shot this year to reach 50 home runs again. That's about as close to a home game as he could have in the big leagues, well, and being from Linden.
8: Yeah, no doubt. And no player's ever done that. Five years at 50 or more homers.
7: Mm-hmm. Pitch for a ball, two balls and two strikes. So he usually has a pretty good contingent coming up.
8: For sure.
7: From Linden up to Sac. 2-2 on the way, and it's taken inside, and three balls and two strikes. Siri is on deck. Severino has thrown 65 pitches. Now time is called.
8: Nats.
7: Well, we have the gnat issue around home plate again.
8: Yep.
7: Well, it's happened every night so far. And it's happened when the sun goes down.
8: Yes. They love home plate.
7: Here's the 3-2 pitch, and that's it, foul. Wanted to go back and review something that happened last night in the fourth inning that turned out to be a big play in the game. When the Angels had Oswald Peraza at third base, and he was picked off by Langoliers, thrown behind him and trying to dive back. Peraza was tagged out by Geloff. Here's a 3-2 pitch, foul back out of play. Now, originally the call on the field was that he had gotten back safely. It was challenged by Mark Kotze, and upon review it was overturned. And it was a big out for the A's. 3-2 count. And the delivery by Severino is fouled back. Kurt Suzuki immediately came out and had a prolonged conversation with the umpires. And one thing that we should note is that, and Darren Bush talked about this on the pregame show, The 3-2 pitch is swung on, lifted again down the left field line. A long run, Gallop into foul territory, and it drops into the second row. You can't challenge, you can't go to replay to determine whether or not the infielder did not allow the base runner a lane to get back to the bag.
8: That's right.
7: Three balls, two strikes. Hitting room in right center. Good battle here between Severino and Lowe. And the left-handed hitter swings and taps it foul, well, out of play.
8: Yeah, that's 12 pitches.
7: It's similar to the situation at the plate. Like, yeah, the blocking the plate rule. But that is a challengeable play. It's not a challengeable play on the bases. Three, two again is foul back off to our right. Into the Angels Spanish radio booth. And no doubt that's what Suzuki was claiming, that Gelof did not give Peraza a lane to get back, but that has to be called by the umpires on the field.
8: It does. That cannot be challenged there.
7: 3-2 pitch, and it's a line drive in the center for a base hit. That's a tremendous at-bat by Josh Lowe, leading off in the fifth inning. The other thing, and just an addendum to that, is that the play did go to replay as the A's got the initial call overturned. But even in the during the replay review back in New York, they can't check anything else on a play like that, other than whether he was safe or out. They can't check whether the A's allowed the lane. Here's a ground ball to third. Flip to second for one. Over to first, double play. Wow, well turned by the A's on Siri. And Gelof was playing in on the grass and immediately turned, fired his second to Jeff McNeil in the middle. And the A's turn a 5-4-3 double play. And quickly, two out in the bottom of the fifth with the Angels leading 2-0.
8: I had a chance to catch up with Bobby Crosby today about Zach Gelof. He has really been impressed. You know, he had the one tough game, but besides that, he's played a really solid third base for the Athletics.
7: Here's Rivero, and Rivero takes outside 1-0.
8: Bobby's been impressed with his movements over there. So athletic in the plays coming in.
7: Mm-hmm. Oh, one pitch. Check swing. Rivero goes around. It's 0-2. Rivero struck out in the second. 2-0 Halos. Two out, nobody on. Bottom of the fifth. And Severino's pitch. And that is swung on and missed.

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3: Top half of the sixth inning is being blanked by Soriano and the Angels, 2-0. Butler leads it off, then Cortez and Langoliers. The sixth inning is brought to you by Golden State Lumber and Showrooms, with the premier inventory across the Bay Area, Sacramento, and Stockton. Three hits, Angels, two hits for the A's. The delivery by Soriano is a ground ball to second to his right. Good play backhand. Frazier throws to first, one pitch, and Butler is out 4-3. Cortez coming up. Soriano has retired the side in order in every inning except the fourth, and that's when the A's really had a shot. And Cortez, a leadoff base hit to right center, but then rounding the bag too far, and Jose Siri, the Angels center fielder, threw behind him, and Cortez couldn't get back to first. So it was a single and 8-3 on the play at first, and that was the first out of that inning. Cortez takes outside. One ball, no strikes. And then after Langoliers struck out, Kurtz walked, Rooker singled. The A's had two on with two out. But then Soderstrom bounced to second. 1-0 pitch, and that's outside. Two balls and no strikes. So top of the sixth, and the Angels lead 2-0. The fourth of 13 meetings this year between the two ball clubs. Two balls, no strikes. Here it is. And that's a strike on the outside corner. In the twilight in Southern California. A little more hazy today, Johnny. Hitting room in right center. And the delivery. And that's taken high and outside. 3-1. A really positive development in the A's minor league system last night in Vegas. Regarding Gage Jump, 3-1 pitch, and the right-hander delivers, and it's foul back. Left-hander, 74th overall selection in the draft of 24 by the A's out of LSU. Nobody's ever doubted his stuff, but real command issues this year in AAA. But last night, the best game he's pitched during his time in the Coast League. 3-2, one out, nobody on. Cortez waits, and the pitch to Carlos, the ground ball to second, right to Frazier. Flipped to first for the out, a couple of 4-3s. He went 7, 4 hits, no runs, no walks, 9 strikeouts, the no walks that really stands out. It's huge to Kotze and the rest of the organization because his arm is great. Fastball topped out at 97 last night.
4: Yeah, breakout game for sure for Jump.
3: 88 pitches, 61 strikes.
4: Yeah.
3: Here's the pitch. And Langoliers hits it foul off to the right out of play. He just wasn't throwing enough innings. The pitch count was so high in the number of walks. In fact, before last night, his longest start this year was 4 2/3 in AAA. So that's a great step for Gage Jump. No balls and one strike. Hitting room in right center, the infield to pull. And Langoliers hits a deep drive to left, way back.

0: Check is low in. It's going to be over his head. One hopping the wall. Plays the carom. Langeliers is going to second. Turning at second. Holding there. Lowe plays it back to the infield. And the A's have a two-out, two-base hit that was roped by Langeliers over the head of the left fielder Josh Lowe. And Shea has reached now in 20 consecutive games. He got a hanging breaking ball and did not miss it.
1: No, not to be lost to that Kurtz 44 game on base streak is Shea's 20. And we'll see how the A's can do this third time around, seeing Soriano. Nice swing from Langeliers.
0: So Kurtz has struck out and walked. He's the tying run. We're in the sixth. The pitch by Soriano, and that's in the dirt. It's blocked. Rivero can't find it. Now he does. It's in the dirt right behind home plate.
1: That was 108 off the bat, that double from Langeliers.
0: Each team with three hits. Nick Kurtz waiting on Soriano, and the 1-0 pitch ready. Here it is, and that's outside. With runners in scoring position, Kurtz this year is 16 for 33. The outfield deep toward left, the infield to pull. Soriano from the stretch. Langeliers leads at second. And this will be a 2-0 pitch by the right-hander, and it's a ground ball into center field for a base hit, and the A's are on the board. Langeliers around third to score. Kurtz comes through again. Another hit with a runner in scoring position. His 17th of the year, and the A's trail 2-1.
1: And 17 for 34 with runners in scoring position. And the dugout going nuts as Kurtz comes through again.
0: That ball was hit right between the second baseman Frazier in the bag. And Mark Langston made that point, this exact point with you on the pregame show, that for all of Kurtz's power, he knows the situation and knows in a spot like that, all you need is a base hit to center field to drive in a run.
1: Yeah, he never tries to do too much. Cut down his swing. It's a brilliant hitter.
0: So here's Rooker. The A's have sliced the lead in half. And the pitch to Brent. And Soriano throws. And that's taken outside 1-0. Rooker 1 for 2. 17 lifetime home runs against the Angels. He has 5 this month against the opposition. And now the 1-0 pitch. Here it is, and that's a big cut and a miss. One ball, one strike. Langston was, of course, a great pitcher, great defender in his playing days. San Jose State product. One ball, one strike, hitting room in right center. Short lead by Kurtz, and the pitch, and that's dribble foul. Don't sleep on Kurtz on the bases, though.
1: No.
0: He's 5 for 6 in the stolen base department.
1: That's an 83% clip.
0: Soderstrom is waiting on deck. Soriano has thrown 85 pitches. Serious step or two toward left center. Right field, Adell, two steps toward the right field line. From the belt, and now the time is not quite ready to go now. Second baseman Frazier is playing Rooker to pull. Now ready, and Soriano at the belt. And here's the 1-2 pitch, and Brent hits a fly ball to right, playable. Adell coming on, angling toward right center, and he makes the catch. But he is on the board. Nick Kurtz with 36 RBIs now. And we go to the bottom of the sixth, and 2-1 Angels.
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0: Adam Frazier leads it off for the Angels. Their number nine hitter. And Neto and Trout, bottom of the sixth, 2-1 Halos. Tight series except for the second game. Soriano's pitch, or Severino's pitch. I knew I was going to do that tonight, Johnny, in the Soriano-Severino matchup. Severino in the 1-0 pitch. And that's in for a strike. The near no-hitter and the heartbreak for J.T. Ginn and the A's on Monday night. Angels winning 2-1. Then the A's broke out. 1-1 pitch. Swung on a miss. They broke out with 14 runs on 15 hits. Hammered the Angels Tuesday night 14-6. And then in 10 last night, 6-5 A's.
1: An exciting series. Pittsfield for sure.
0: It usually is when the Athletics and Halos get together. 1-2 pitch is high. The A's are 9-7 in one-run games, 8-10 in May, and they're 10-6 against the West. Two balls and two strikes, hitting room in right center, infield to pull. And the pitch to Frazier is swung on. It popped up back a third. A long run for Soderstrom from left. He's going to get there as Hernandez and Giloff peel off. And Tyler makes the catch. One away. Frazier out. That'll bring up Neto. The A's and the Yankees next weekend. Friday night, Saturday night, Sunday afternoon. The Saturday game on the 30th features a beach towel giveaway. 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Should be a great homestand. A week from today is a day off. And here's a fly ball. It's popped into right by Neto, and Cortez is there to make the catch. Severino has allowed one base runner since the home run by Shonawell in the first. And that was Lowe, who after that long duel delivered a base hit in the fifth. But after that, he was erased when Siri came to the plate, and he bounced into a 5-4-3 double play.
1: Yeah, he's faced just two over the minimum in 5 2/3 innings.
0: Mike Trout takes the strike a little bit low. One ball and no strikes. Dave Rackley is the plate umpire. Nestor Ceja at first. Louis Krupa at second. Chris Guccione over at third. 1-0 pitch, and that's taken for a strike. And the count, one ball, one strike. Here's the pitch, and Trout hits a ground ball to short, giving ground up with it. Hernandez, remember the outfield grass, good play to throw him out. After a six complete, with Severino really on his game, the Angels lead the A's 2-1.
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0: We played six pitchers in command tonight. Halos on top 2-1, seventh inning. Here's Johnny D.
1: Yeah, they certainly are in command. And Tyler Soderstrom will face Jose Soriano. 2-1, the A's are trailing. As Soderstrom swings, hits one up the middle, and nice play by Neto. Spin around, throw to first, not in time. Great play by Neto to his left. But Soderstrom able to beat it out, man. He had a long way to go to his left. He spun around, fired it to Shotwell. But it's an infield single for Soderstrom. That is a big league play by Neto. And I think it might have got the leg of Soriano. And Neto made the play, spun around, and fired to first.
0: Good speed down the line by Soderstrom.
1: For sure. A jump throw over there. So leadoff single. There's the tying run at first base. Here's Geloff. Zach has struck out and flied out 0-2. Right-hand hitter. 88th pitch of the game for Soriano. But first goes to first to check on Soderstrom. 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
0: The tarps off thing has been spreading around baseball. And they're up in right field.
1: They are.
0: The upper deck out there. That's the shirtless men out there
1: they're having
0: waving their shirts.
1: Yeah.
0: And it started, I think, in St. Louis.
1: It did.
0: It's spread around baseball now.
1: Ollie Marmol, the manager, said he'll pay for those guys to be there.
0: He did, didn't he?
1: Yeah.
0: He paid for a section.
1: Yeah. 0-1 the count on Geloff. And Soriano to the plate, the 0-1 pitch. That's taken low. No challenge from Rivero. It's 1-1. 1-1 the count on Zach Geloff. 2 runs, 3 hits for the Angels. 1 run, 5 hits for the A's. We're in the seventh. Another tight ball game. 3 of the 4 have been really close games between these two clubs in this series. There's the 1-1 pitch. That misses outside. Now 2-1 on Geloff. You know, Kenny, I thought it was going to be like 21,000. I'm going to change my guess. I'm going to say 24,651.
0: Wow.
1: 24,651 here on this Thursday night. Soriano with the belt. And the right hitter's pitch. That's chased and missed. Now 2-2 through a splitter there at 90. Now 2 balls and 2 strikes on Geloff. Zach at 250 on the year. He has 6 homers driven in 16 runs. There's the 2-2 pitch. Is swung on and bounced on 2 hops to the third baseman. Grissom to second for 1, on to first, and it's not in time. So they get the 5-4 put out on Soderstrom, and Geloff able to beat it out. And that will bring up Jeff McNeil, the second baseman. Let's pause while we have a moment for station identification on A's Cast and the A's Radio Network.
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1: With Kent Korak, Chris Townsend, Chris Carey, and Jenny Kavnar. Johnny Doska with you here from the Big A, Angel Stadium. Michael Dreddy coaching at first. Bobby Crosby over there at third. So Jeff McNeil, who has bounced out and flied out 0-2, He is the hitter, one on, one out. Seventh inning, 2-1 Angels. Soriano delivers a strike on a first pitch sinker, and it's nothing and one.
0: Running situation for Geloff.
1: Talk about how Geloff makes things happen on the bases. Zach, and Soriano to the plate in the pitch. That's one line drive, foul ball by about a foot down the right field line. For Geloff, he has four stolen bases in as many attempts. 0-2 on Jeff McNeil.
0: Had the big one the other night, first game of the series.
1: No balls, two strikes, one out. And more gnats that McNeil talking to the home plate umpire, David Rackley, about. 0-2 the count. McNeil 275 on the year. As Soriano at the belt, now the right-hander. The long look goes over to first, and back in safely is Soderstrom. Back at first is Geloff, I should say. And I'll tell you what, that was a pretty close play. Geloff, it looked like he was about ready to take off. He just didn't get back in safely.
0: Yeah, I think he was running.
1: Yeah, for sure. Johnny. No doubt. 0-2 the count. Geloff takes his lead. See if he takes off here, and he bluffs, and the pitch is fouled back to the screen. It remains at 0-2.
0: Yeah, you want to get into the pitcher's head, too.
1: Now that hitter is Darryl Hernandez. A's vying for their 26th win. Right fielder Adell, very deep. As Soriano comes set. And the pitch. That's lifted foul, left side out of play. Classic McNeil. He's one of those guys, you know, you get two strikes on him, sometimes you feel he has the advantage.
0: Mm-hmm.
1: 0-2 the count. Well off the line at third is Grissom. As Shonewell holding on Geloff at first. Soriano over to first again. And back in safely. That's two disengagements. And again, I think they're going to, more gnats, I think they're going to bring out, I thought they might bring out the bug guy. Take care of those gnats that don't play. 0-2 the count. Zach Geloff, creeping off that first base bag. Good speed over there at first base. As the right-hander Soriano delivers in the pitch, that misses outside with the sinker. One ball and two strikes. Hope you join us from Petco Park tomorrow. Jeffrey Springs against right-hander Walker Buehler. Springs the left-hander. 1-2 pitch is hit foul, left side out of play. Remains at 1-2. So once again, McNeil hanging tough. It was fight off pitches. 1-2 the count on the former Met. Soriano and more gnats, and McNeil and the home plate umpire David Rackley swatting those gnats right around home plate.
0: Kind of be tough to concentrate.
1: Oh, man. This will be the 99th pitch of the game for Jose Soriano. And there's some action going on in that Angel bullpen. Right-hander beginning to loosen up. Here's the 1-2 pitch. Runner goes. Pitches high. The throw down to second base. And he is safe at second. Geloff with his fifth stolen base in as many attempts. And the count now 2-2 on McNeil. Great job by Geloff. Got a good jump.
0: Did he stay on the bag going in head first? I think he did. It's the one thing you worry about, the head first dive.
1: But he put
0: really did a great job of staying on the bag.
1: He did. That left foot sliding on the bag after his hand came off. So 2-2 the count on McNeil. A base hit could tie it. Still just one out in the seventh inning as Soriano with the belt. He checks second. And the 2-2 pitch is a little roller toward the shortstop. Charging Neto gloves it. On the run, throws to first just in time to get McNeil. So 6-3 on the put out, but Geloff takes third, two away. And with a runner on third and two outs, Darryl Hernandez will be the hitter. Just did get him by about a half a step.
0: Excellent hustle by McNeil getting down the line, too. I mean, he was as fast as he can run.
1: No doubt. Here's Hernandez. Hernandez has fly down and struck out that tying run just 90 feet away. As Geloff creeping off that third base bag. Hernandez 259 on the year. The pitch is taken. First strike. First pitch sinker from Soriano. And it's nothing and one. Soriano 101 pitches, 67 strikes. A's trailing 2-1 here in the seventh. Soriano to the plate. The 0-1 pitch misses outside. A good stop there by Rivero to backhand. It didn't have time to shift his body. That ball gets away from him. It's a 2-2 game. 1-1 the count on Hernandez.
0: And this will be Soriano's last inning.
1: Geloff from third. There's the 1-1 pitch. That's one line drive left field base hit. Geloff scores and the A's have tied it up at two. A clutch two-out RBI single by Darryl Hernandez, his seventh RBI of the year, and the A's have tied this game up. And Kurt Suzuki going out to get the right-hander. Oh, what a clutch two-out RBI for Hernandez. And Suzuki making the change. We'll take a break. It's a 2-2 game in the seventh with a runner on first and two outs. We'll have more after this.
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1: Chase Silseth is the new pitcher on for the Angels. And for Silseth, he is making appearance number 22, 1-1, 2.16 ERA. He's issued 13 walks in 16 and two-third innings. He struck out 16. And Silseth will face Lawrence Butler here. What a job by Geloff to get to second base, move to third on the ground out for McNeil, and he scores on the clutch single by Darryl Hernandez.
0: You can't emphasize enough what a great base runner Geloff is.
1: He really is. Not just the speed. You watch him go first to third on a single. Watch him go first home on a double. Butler, 0 for 2, bounced out twice. As over the first to keep an eye on Hernandez is Silseth.
0: Fastball splitter for Silseth.
1: And for Soriano, he leaves. He could lose it or have nothing to do with it. He cannot win it. He's responsible for Hernandez at first base in this 2-2 game. Silseth at the belt. And the right-hander delivers the pitch. That's chopped foul to the screen. Nothing and one on Butler. Lawrence at 172 on the year. Three homers, 13 driven in. Did I get an attendance guess from you?
0: 23,000 even.
1: Okay. As a 0-1 pitch, from the right-hander. That misses low of the breaking ball, 1-1. But right now, Mike Noto for an attendance guess. Yeah, get it to us. 22-300 for Noto. Our on-site engineer does a great job for us. Silseth at the belt. And the 1-1 pitch, runner goes. Great jump. Pitch misses. Throw to second base. And that is not in time. He's stolen it. So Arnaiz picks up the stolen base. He stole that one off the starter, Chase Silseth. Two stolen bases in the inning for the Athletics.
0: Well, Ryan Christensen, and we've talked about it, Johnny, has done a great job with the A's running game.
1: For Arnaiz, that's his third stolen base in as many attempts. The A's now have 31 steals and 38 attempts this year. As Silseth checks second, now the 2-1 pitch, swung on and missed. High fastball, 96. It's 2-2 on Law. Angels 2 in the first. A's with 1 in the sixth. 1 here in the seventh. As Chase Silseth, he's at the belt. Check second of the 2-2 pitch. That swung on line drive. Caught by the first baseman, Shotwell. And the inning is over. But the A's tied up, one run, two hits, two stolen bases, one man left. We're through 6.5 to the A's 2 and the Angels 2.
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1: We go to the bottom of the seventh. It's a 2-2 game. Nolan Schanuel will lead things off for the Angels against the right-hander Luis Severino, who's at 85 pitches. 2-2 the score. Schanuel, left-hand hitter, hits one foul. Pass Keith Johnson, the third base coach, and down the line. It's nothing and one. Two runs, six hits for the A's. Two runs, three hits for the Angels. Another good ball game here at Angel Stadium. As Severino's 0-1 pitch is swung on a towering pop fly in a shallow right field. McNeil calling for it all the way, the second baseman under it, and he makes the catch. About 20 feet from the infield dirt and 10 feet from the right field line, and there is one away. So for Severino, again, he's faced just two over the minimum in his 6 1/3. He's been brilliant. He has struck out 8, which ties his season high. Right now he's retired 6 straight. $25,843, and I think I got Kenny this time. 1-0 pitch. That swung on and missed from Grissom, and the count is 1-1. What a job by Severino in this game. Here's the pitch. That's foul tipped into the glove of Langoliers, and it's 1-2. Severino's retired 17 of the last 18 he has faced. Grissom has flied out and bounced out. He's 1-for-10 in the series, 1-2 the count. As Severino, the leg kick and the 1-2 pitch, checks his swing. Did he go? He did not, says first base umpire Nestor Ceja. And it's now 2 balls and 2 strikes. Joe Adele waits next. Here's the 2-2 pitch. Severino delivers, and it's hit foul right side out of play. Into the upper deck. Remains a 2-2 on Grissom. Bottom of the seventh, brought to you by California Community Colleges. Here's the 2-2 pitch. That swung on, a fly ball to left field. Going back for it is Soderstrom. He's under it. He makes the catch about 20 feet from the track, and there are two away. That's now 7 straight and 18 of 19, retired by the right-hander. And that'll bring up Joe Adele, the right fielder. Adele has struck out twice. Retired by Severino. Here's the pitch. That swung on and missed. High fastball, nothing and one. Second baseman McNeil is shaded up the middle. Adele hitting 253 on the year. As the 0-1 pitch, check swing, foul ball to the screen, and it's now nothing and two. 0-2 the count on Joe Adele. Strong right-hand hitter, 37 home runs last year. As Severino, the leg kick and the 0-2 pitch is taken down and away with a sweeper. It's 1 ball and 2 strikes. In this 2-2 game, Gelof just a few feet off the line and 20 feet behind the bag. The 1-2 pitch misses outside. And they say he went. The home plate umpire said he went around. He's going to break there. So Adele strikes out, and that's the 9th strikeout for Severino, which is his season high. He's now retired 8 straight and 19 of 20. And we're through 7 complete. Still the A's 2 and the Angels 2.
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20: Michael Barabel with you here on A's Cast and the A's Radio Network. I'll take your phone calls after the game at 833-625-2278. Luis Severino was absolutely terrific tonight. Just the one mistake to Nolan Schanuel, but other than that, 9 strikeouts was terrific. But I want to talk about Darryl Hernandez and specifically what he has done as of late for the Athletics, getting a lot of run-up shortstop, of course, with Jacob Wilson on the injured list, hitting .324 over his last 15 games. More importantly, a .390 on-base percentage. This is someone that has a really good approach at the plate. You saw there in the top half of the seventh with that RBI single to tie the game. This is someone that now getting some run, Johnny. He's taken the most of this opportunity, and it's going to provide some interesting conversations for Mark Cotte and the coaching staff when Jacob Wilson does return.
1: Yeah, he's done a great job filling in for Jacob. And again, you mentioned, Michael, his approach has been phenomenal. And, of course, Michael, take your calls after the ballgame on A's Talk. I misspoke. 10 strikeouts, actually, for Severino. I said 9. He has 10 strikeouts, his season high. Good ballgame. 2-2, we go to the 8th. Once again, here's Ken.
0: And the right-hander Jose Fermin is on the mound for the Angels. Cortez leads it off for the A's, top of the order. Fermin, 3rd appearance of the series, and a fastball is taken inside 1-0 at 95. Cortez, Langeliers, and Kurtz for the A's. Carlos 1-for-3, batting .348. Rarely strikes out. Here's the 1-0 pitch, and that's taken low. It's 2-0. So the A's getting up off the deck. Angels led 2-0. after the home run by Shawnee in the first, but then Severino really, he began to bear down. Here's the 2-0 pitch, and the right-hander throws. It's a ground ball to second. A Frazier convenient hop throws to first for the out. Langoliers coming up. And this was an intense and aggressive Severino tonight. Didn't walk a batter. Johnny came right at the Angels hitters. Had sensational stuff. It was a great effort by Luis.
1: It was. He's just not to be denied, right? He just came out aggressive. Wasn't wasting any time at all.
0: Langoliers 1-for-3, struck out twice and doubled. Here's the pitch by Fermin. Inside, almost hit him. You know, the A's were hit 4 times in last night's game. One off the franchise record. They've never been hit more than 5 times in a game. Hitting room in right center, Fermin throws, and that's low, and it's 2 balls and no strikes. Kurtz on deck. So Langoliers has extended his on-base streak to 20, and Kurtz his to 44. Infield to pull, the outfield, lots of room in right center. The lights have taken full effect, and Shea takes low, and it's 3 balls and no strikes.
1: By the way, I beat you in the attendance
0: game. Yeah, I heard that.
1: Got off the schneid.
0: Yeah. Congratulations are in order.
1: I appreciate that.
0: Here's the 3-0 pitch. And the right-hander ready. And Shea, a high strike. And now 3-1 from Fermin. Now the A's bullpen. And the A's have bookended this series with solid starts. Monday and tonight. 3-1 pitch. Here it is. And Langoliers takes outside. He walks. So the go-ahead run is on base in the eighth inning. And Kurtz is coming up. Last night, the pen went 5 innings, allowed 1 hit, had 5 strikeouts. And beginning with Medina, who continues to emerge, Johnny, into more and more prominent roles out of the pen.
1: And I'd say I could see it down the road. As he gets more and more comfortable and high leverage, he could be a closer on this club at some point. Don't you agree?
0: I do. I mean, right now, of course, it's very much the closer by committee and its work. But, he's the hardest thrower down there.
1: But just his pure stuff, right?
0: Mm-hmm, 2 innings, a hit, no runs, no walks, 2 strikeouts for Medina as he lowered his ERA to 2.41. No, you're right. He has that kind of stuff. Here's Kurtz. 1 out, 1 on, 2-2 tie, top of the 8th. Deep and right is Joe Adell. Infield to pull. Fermin out of the stretch, and Kurtz takes a strike on the outside corner. Third baseman Grissom is way off the line. And there's a lot of acreage between Grissom and the third base line. Left field low, straight up. Here's the 0-1 pitch, and Nick hits it foul straight back. And then Mark Leiter Jr. and Scott Barlow and Hogan Harris. Hogan got the save. Barlow got the win. Brent Suter is up and throwing in the bullpen for the Angels, the left-hander. Here's the 0-2 pitch. Right-hander ready. Here's the pause, and Kurtz hits a ground ball to the right side. Frazier charging full spin, goes to second, 1, and it's bobbled in the transfer, but Neto had the ball long enough, and so Langoliers is out at second. They get the force 4-6. Kurtz at first, Rooker coming up. Thing is, too, looking at Harris tonight, Johnny, not sure that he is going to have Hogan available. Everyday Hogan.
1: Yeah, no doubt. I mean, most appearances in the big leagues.
0: He's 26 games.
1: He's been great.
0: Tie ball game, 8th inning. 2-2. Kurtz at first, Rooker up, throw to first, not in time. Yeah, at the ballpark in which we had a chance to chat with everyday himself. Everyday Eddie Gardado. On Monday night, works in the Angels minor league system. Hitting room in right center. The pitch to Rooker is taking a strike on the inside corner.
1: Do you know that there have been 36 players from Stockton to play in the big leagues?
0: I did not know that.
1: That's a lot for that population. That's remarkable.
0: Well, there was one left-hander we know of.
1: Yeah, a couple of boots over. Yeah.
0: Here's the 0-1 pitch and the delivery. And taking a low. The Sprags, right?
1: Yep.
0: Everyday Eddie. 1-1. Hitting room in right center. Nick Kurtz leads at first for the Athletics. Fermin, the pant legs up high. And this will be a 1-1 pitch. The pause and Rooker, big cut. Now it's 1-2. So Hogan has pitched in 26 games.
1: He's on pace for about 83 appearances, right?
0: At least. Now here's the 1-2 pitch on the way. Fermin ready. And delivers. And Rooker, it's a tapper by the mound. A tough play. Rolling. Picked up bare hand. And no play for Grissom, the third baseman. Everybody is safe. A little dribbler on the infield by Rooker. He'll take it. Kurtz goes to second. And the A's have two on and two out. Once it got by the mound, it was going to be a tough play. And then the third baseman, Vaughn Grissom, just ate the baseball. So here's Soderstrom, and he's going to face Brett Suter. Although...
1: that's Mike Maddox.
0: It's Maddox coming out, so a sign that they're going to leave Fermin in the game. And Mike always puts his arm on the shoulder of either the pitcher or the catcher.
1: He does, every single
0: time. He's done that for a million years.
1: Yeah.
0: A's baseball on Monday night, the A's and the Mariners at 6:40. 6:40 Tuesday, 12:05, just afternoon on Wednesday. Yankees coming up a week from Friday night. The franchise record, Johnny, for appearances is 84 by Billy Koch in 2002.
1: Wow.
0: Here's Soderstrom. He's 1-for-3. Fermin stays in the game. The outfield toward left. And the right-hander ready. He's at the belt and deals. And Tyler takes inside. It's 1-0. And Koch had so many huge moments in 0-2, and especially during the winning streak. Now, 1-0 pitch, the delivery, and a check swing foul on third base side. And after that great catch by Terrence Long that won a ball game for the A's at Fenway Park.
1: That was a great catch.
0: And the call by Bill King. Billy Koch is hugging him so tight, he won't let him go. One ball, one strike. Outfield toward left. Now the stretch, and Fermin comes to the belt, and it's inside, almost hit him. Now it goes back to the screen, and the A's have runners at second and third on the wild pitch. Kurtz to third, Rooker to second. Man, a big hit here, Johnny, and the A's might lead by two runs. As it is, it's a 2-2 tie, and the A's have runners at second and third with two out in the eighth inning. Giloff on deck. Two balls and one strike. Fermin, here it is, and that's taken just low. And now 3-1. Tyler has three hits on the series, and now they're going to make it official. They're going to walk him. So Giloff coming up. The A's have had late magic in this series so far. Beginning with Butler's pinch hit, base hit that broke open the scoreless game in the ninth on Monday night. Bases loaded. A's 2, Angels 2. Top of the eighth. Geloff, a right-handed hitter. Fermin out of the stretch. And throws. And Zach takes. And that's a strike. Fastball 95. Kurtz at third. Rooker at second. Soderstrom at first. Six home runs, 16 RBIs for the A's third baseman Gelof. The infield to pull. Schonewell well off the line over at first. The 0-1 pitch is fouled straight back. The count 0-2. Siri, the center fielder, about three steps toward left center. Left fielder low, straight up. Now Fermin plants his back foot. Gelof a slightly spread stance, slightly open. And with the bases loaded in the eighth, Fermin throws and is swung on, popped up, foul, straight back, out of play. This would be a huge game for the A's to get. To take three out of four. To move back to two games over 500. At the belt for the 0-2. Gelof waits, and here it is. And it's swung on, lifted, foul, out of play, right side. Zach really trying to battle here. No balls and two strikes. One hit in the inning, and that was the infield single by Rooker. Couple of walks. 2-2, bases loaded, eighth inning. Gelof ready for Mean ready. And again, the 0-2 pitch is swung on and missed. Gets him with a breaking ball down and away. Gelof K's the A's lead 3. And we go to the bottom of the eighth, and it's still a 2-2 tie.
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0: The right-hander Justin Sterner emerges from the A's bullpen. 2-2 tie as we go to the bottom of the eighth. The A's leaving three in the top half. Josh Lowe will lead it off for the Angels. And then Siri and Rivero against Sterner. Two runs, seven hits A's. Two runs, three hits Angels. Luis Severino was outstanding, and Jose Soriano wasn't bad for the Halos. And the pitch to Lowe is high, 1-0. One ball, no strikes. Sterner working from the stretch. And he delivers. And the pitch is taken inside, now 2-0. The eighth inning is brought to you by Granite Expo. 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Lowe, 1-for-2. The lefty goes around, badly fooled. It's 2-1. Had a base hit back in the fifth inning after a protracted duel with Severino. 2-1 pitch, takes high. Severino goes 7, 3 hits, 2 runs, no walks, 10 strikeouts.
1: Man.
0: Here's the 3-1 pitch. Right-hander throws and swung on and missed. Good pitch. Cutter in on the hands, and it's 3-2.
1: And all of those numbers, Kenny, but he retired 19 of the last 20 that he faced.
0: Yep. That was after the home run by Shotwell in the first inning. 3-2. Hitting room in right center. Lowe is a left-handed hitter, and it's a ground ball to second. Right there to Jeff McNeil. Cradles it, throws to first for the out, one away. And Siri coming up. Siri has struck out and bounced into a double play. Sterner got the win in the second game of the series. Remember, that was official scorer's discretion.
1: I thought you got out of that jam, and they gave him the win.
0: Yep. Yeah, that was in the fourth inning. So Siri, a right-handed hitter, and the delivery, and that's taken inside. Yoan Moncada is on deck to pinch hit. Jacob Lopez went just 3 2/3 in the game. The A's had the lead. And then Sterner came on in the fourth and swung out and missed. And he came on with two out and two on and stranded the two runners. And that's why, as you said, he was credited with the win, even though he got just one out. And then after that, Perkins worked two scoreless innings. 1-1 pitch, high, 2-1. They could have gone with Perkins, but I think the logic makes sense.
1: Yeah.
0: That was a key duel and a key out for Sterner to get there with two runners on. He's ready for the 2-1 pitch to Siri, a big cut and a miss. 2-2, a fastball, 93. Now Siri calls time and steps out. Jose Siri. Deep in the box, slightly open. And the 2-2 pitch is swung on him as throws it by him. Fastball 93. Two away. And the veteran Yoan Moncada, the longtime White Sox, a switch hitter, is going to bat for Rivero. Rivero has been the Angels' backup catcher because Travis d'Arnaud is on the IL. Logan Ohapi, of course, is their primary backstop. Here's Moncada with two out, and he hits a mile high. This is a big league pop-up. Short right, Cortez from right coming on. Short right center giving way, and Butler has to make a running catch. Racing farther into right center field. That could have been dangerous right there. Inning over. We go to the ninth. A's 2, Angels 2.
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0: We go to the top of the ninth, and the right-hander Kirby Yates, who gave up the game-tying home run to McNeil in the ninth inning last night, comes out of the Angels bullpen. This top of the ninth is brought to you by California Community Colleges. And Johnny, we have the same matchup right here. Yates, much of the year on the IL, sixth appearance for the Halos, 2-2 tie, ninth inning. McNeil hits a line drive foul right side. McNeil has seen Yates a bunch over the years, and Yates is primarily fastball splitter. But the pitch that McNeil hit out was a breaking ball. Ohapi takes over behind the plate. The pitch to Jeff is swung on and popped.

0: able to pull. Had to go about a step to his right to backhand the ball. A couple of steps. Had time, and he just...
1: He airmailed it, yeah.
0: He did. It was way over the head of Shonewell. E5, leadoff man is on. And here's Hernandez. And looks like Henry Bolte might be running at first, Johnny. I have to check that out. Throw to first, not in time. Yep, that's Henry.
1: Yes, it is.
0: Pitch running at first for Jeff McNeil. So the A's have their fastest runner as the go-ahead run at first in the ninth. You know, on the grass over at third, that's Grissom. 2-2 tied, ninth inning. Yates, ready. Long hold, delivers around to bunt. Darrell takes high, and it's 1-0. Hernandez delivered a clutch seventh inning base hit that tied the game. Halos are going to challenge that pitch. And it's a strike.
2: Pitch is a strike. Los Angeles has one challenge remaining. Count 0-1.
1: Good challenge by Ohapi there.
0: So it's 0-1 to Hernandez. Bolte takes his lead at first. Yates from the stretch. Sets at the chest. Hernandez around to bunt. Long hold by Yates. Now delivers, and Hernandez lays off. He watched it for a long time. Ball one, one ball, one strike. Joel Kunal is up and throwing in the bullpen for the A's. A's trying to take the lead here in the ninth. One ball, one strike. Now Grissom charging in aggressively. Runner going, and it's bounced foul on third base side. A's playing a little run and hit there. With Bolte running, he got a great jump.
1: He did. Man.
0: One ball, it's his strikes. And again, the A's, Monday night and last night, huge ninth inning runs. I like Hernandez swinging the bat there, too, because Grissom was charging so aggressively. Tons of room on the left side. He's not convinced here that he's not bunting. It's a 1-2 count. And he's going to swing away, and he pops it foul off to the right. Jeff McNeil reaching on the E5. Bolte running for him. Hernandez batting. Butler on deck. The outfield is shallow. They're shifted toward right. Yates peeks over his shoulder at first. Here's his 1-2 pitch to Darrell, and it's swung on a fly ball right field. Drifting back on it, Adele. Plenty of room. He's there. Makes the catch. Back to first goes Bolte. That is out number one, and that'll bring up Butler. The A's win, and they lead the Rangers by game and a half, and the Mariners by 2.5. Grissom even with a bag and pulled over in the hole at third. Butler a left-handed hitter. Bolte not a real big lead. And here's Yates. The hold. Bolte running. Taken outside. Throw to second base. No chance. I mean, he's just so fast. He didn't have a real big lead. He did get a good jump, but he just streaking his way to second base with a stolen base.
1: I mean, Ohapi had no chance. He got a decent jump. Man.
0: Go ahead, run in scoring position. Butler waits, and here's the 1-0 pitch, and a bluff, and back to second goes Bolte. Well, he was 17 for 19 in the stolen base department this year in AAA. Here's the 1-0 pitch, and it's dribbled foul. You know, the A's have some pieces, Johnny, that you need to be a contending team. You need a guy that can pinch run and steal a base for you in a close game.
1: Yeah,
0: you need
1: for sure.
0: Someone like Alika Williams after you pinch hit for Hernandez that can come in and make a great play defensively in the 10th inning last night at short. Now the 1-1, and this one is taken for a strike, and it's 1-2 by Butler.
1: Well, you're right, and all these things coming together for Bolte, his third stolen base in four attempts.
0: Butler's 0 for 3 this evening. He's waiting on Kirby Yates.

0: And this will be a 1-2 pitch, and a swung on and miss. Up and in, fastball 91. But Cortez will have an at-bat here. Carlos, 1-for-4. He is 11-for-29 with runners in scoring position. 2-2, two out runner at second, ninth inning, and the pitch low and outside. One ball and no strikes. Siri, two steps toward right center. He's deep in center. Tons of room in right center field. And the 1-0 pitch, and Carlos takes outside 2-0. Langoliers on deck. The Angels in the bottom half, Frazier, Neto, and Trout. And Carlos Cortez trying to battle right here against the veteran Kirby Yates. Been around forever. Two balls and no strikes in a bluff, and again back to second goes Bolte. Neto trying to kind of bird dog Bolte and shadow him, try to keep him close to the bag over there. Count 2-0. Ohapi sets up outside. And now the 2-0 pitch, and that's a strike at the knees. Fastball 91. He's more of a guile guy now, Yates. Not a real hard thrower. Good split. And again, Kunal heating up in the A's pen. Two balls and one strike. Now, the 2-1 pitch on the way. Carlos fouls it straight back. He was on it, got a fastball.
1: He was. He had a good cut there. Man, just missed it.
0: Two balls and two strikes. The A's this year, at this point, are batting 280 with runners in scoring position. Runner at second, that's Bolte. Tie game in the ninth. And now the 2-2 pitch on the way is just outside. Great take by Cortez. He has great strike zone command. He did strike out leading off the game, but that's been rare for him. Makes a lot of contact. Bolte leads, 3-2 count. Stretched by Yates, he throws, and it's swung on and fouled straight back.
1: Yeah, like McNeil, he just gives you good at-bat, right? He just finds a way to fight off pitches. This will be the seventh pitch of the at-bat coming up.
0: Yeah, just tremendous focus. Now the right-hander plants his back foot. He's working from the third base side. Cortez ready. Bolte at second. And again, the 3-2 is down and in. And that gets Langoliers an at-bat. The A's are in grind mode, and here comes Mike Maddux out again. Slowly crossing the foul line. Taylor Saucedo is up throwing in the bullpen for the Angels. He would face Kurtz, who's on deck. Right now, the A's have two on and two out, and it's 2-2 tie.
1: All right, we've seen it so many times, right? When they get that left-hander ready for the big man.
0: The left-hander's ready in the first inning, I think.
1: Right, exactly.
0: So, Mike Maddux. He's seen everything in this game. Had a couple of words for the plate umpire.
1: He did.
0: Dave Rackley. Yeah. Maddux heading back to the dugout. So here's Langoliers. A's have seven hits. The Angels have three. We're locked up at two. And Alika Williams is going to pitch run at first. So Williams running at first for Carlos Cortez. Bolte leads at second. Langoliers climbs in. He has struck out twice, doubled and walked. And with two out, the right-hander Yates to Langoliers. And the pitch to Shea, and that swung on him as big cut fastball inside at 91. Now Langoliers taps the plate with his bat, wearing the gold shoes, wide open stance. And this will be an 0-1 pitch from Kirby Yates. He throws and is swung on. Ground ball to short. Two steps is right. Neto has it. Throws the first and just in time. As the A's are denied. They leave two. They fail to score. We go to the bottom of the ninth. A's 2, Angels 2.
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0: To the bottom of the ninth in a 2-2 tie. Defensively for the A's, Aliko Williams saves of the game at short. Hernandez goes to second. Bolte stays in the game. He goes to center. And Butler goes to right. And Joel Kunal comes out of the bullpen to make his 19th appearance. He's 0-1, 2.55 ERA. A's 2, Angels 2. Frazier leads off a left-handed hitter for the Halos. We're in the bottom of the ninth. Kunal delivers, and the pitch, a fastball outside, 1-0. Frazier, Neto, and Trout. It was the Frazier-Neto combination that doomed the A's on Monday night. Frazier hits it foul off his leg. So Severino and Sterner and Kunal for the Athletics on this Thursday night. Now the plate umpire, the ritual of dusting off home plate just to give the hitter a little more time. Joel Kunal, big right-hander, he's at the belt, working from the first base side. And the 1-1 pitch to Frazier, check swing, that'll be a strike. They're in the bottom of the eighth in Phoenix. And the Diamondbacks and Rockies are tied up at 1-1. Here's Kunal out of the stretch. And the 1-2 pitch is high. The Blue Jays beat the Yankees 2-0. The Guardians over the Tigers 3-1. The Pirates beat the Cardinals 6-2. Here it's 2-2 in the ninth. And Kunal's pitch. Frazier, a line drive, base hit to right. Winning run is on base. And Neto is coming up. So here is Neto. And again on Monday, it was Frazier breaking up the no-hitter and then Neto turning out the lights with a home run. He struck out twice and flied out. Joel Kunal on the hill for the A's. Gilloff to the edge of the grass over at third, and he's knocking a bunt and takes inside 1-0. Just the fourth hit for the Angels, and their second since Shotwell's home run in the first. Right-handed hitter right on top of the plate. Kunal at the belt. The A's look for two on the infield. Here it is. It's swung on and missed. Big cut. Atlanta beat the Marlins 9-3. Mets over the Nationals 2-1. Now Neto calls time, steps out. Right-hander motionless on the hill, now ready quickly at the belt. Short lead by Frazier. And the 1-1 pitch, and that's outside 2-1. Trout is on deck. Remember, they walked Trout intentionally in the 10th inning last night. And eventually, the Angels had the bases loaded. 2-1, hitting room in right center. Tons of room on the right side of the infield. And the 2-1 pitch on the way. Will hit center field. Back on it, Bolte has a play on the track. Midway on the track, makes the catch. He almost did it again. Back to first goes Frazier. That ball was hit about 40 feet left to straightaway center. Halfway on the warning track, Bolte made the catch. Frazier back to first.
1: Yeah, at first I didn't think he got it. Then I was worried as Bolte was going back to that little room.
0: Well, here's Trout. 2-2 tie, bottom of the ninth. Frazier at first. Kunal throws and swung on and missed. Downstairs with a breaking ball. Fastballs down there. Trout's made a living on fastballs down in the zone. Great low ball hitter. 0-1. Kunal at the belt. The pitch to Trout and swung on. Popped up foul out of play right side. Fastball 94. Schonewell on deck. Great drama in this series.
1: Absolutely.
0: Much of the act's been riveting beginning Monday night. 0-2. Bolte shaded toward right center. Deep and left, Soderstrom. A step toward left center. Gelof at third. Back of the bag. About one step toward the line. No balls and two strikes. Here's Kunal's pitch. Instead of throw to first, and Frazier dives back to the bag. Now Kunal climbs up on top, plants his back foot, works from the first base side, quickly at the belt. 0-2 to Trout, and just low and outside, missed with a breaking ball. Trout, 1-for-3. Two hits in the series, at number 27 on his back. Deep in the box, close to the plate, and the 1-2 pitch is foul back, big cut. Came down and in with a sinker. And that's Kunal's game. The sinker is his game. 2-2. Some of the Angels fans on their feet. 2-2 tie. Runner at first. One out. Bottom of the ninth. Trout at the plate. And the 1-2 pitch is inside. Almost hit him. Now 2-2. Kunal rubs up a baseball. Big, burly, tall right-hander. Trout waves the wood, now ready. Frazier at first, a short lead at the belt. And yeah, here's the 2-2 pitch, and it's high. Now Kunal takes a walk for himself back of the hill. Goes to the rosin bag. Now Trout plants his feet, taps the plate with his bat. Now Kunal turns, has the sign, ready at the belt. And the 3-2 pitch, here it is, runner going, and it's inside. Winning run at second base. Schonewell coming up. Scott Emerson, the A's pitching coach, heads to the mound.
1: Drama once again.
0: 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Schonewell at the plate, a left-handed hitter. He has one hit. It provided the Angels runs. The two-run blast

0: A's, the uniform top of Rooker, and the A's have loaded the bases with nobody out. Soderstrom is 1-for-3 with a walk. A golden opportunity for the A's here. Nobody out, bases loaded as Zephyr John delivers, and the pitch is lined foul into the netting right side, and it's nothing and one. Zephyr John, he pitched in the seventh inning of the game last night as the 0-1 pitch is fouled away. That got a piece of Ohapi. Ohapi a little banged up there. So count is nothing and two. They're going to bring somebody out. Ohapi said, I'm fine. I'll just walk this off. Yeah, for Zephyr John, 1/3 an inning, no hits and a run, no walks, no strikeouts. He had two-hit batsmen, though, last night in the seventh inning. He had Hernandez and Cortez back-to-back. Home plate umpire, David Rackley, making sure Ohapi's okay. And now there's an equipment issue for Ohapi right now. Kind of limping on his way back to the dugout. It's a 2-2 game. We're in the top of the 10th inning. Second consecutive extra inning game. A's lost the first game of this series in heartbreaking fashion, 2-1. They won 14-6 on Tuesday. Last night, they won 6-5 in 10 innings. And we have a 2-2 game in the 10th inning of the conclusion of the four-game set. Don't forget, tomorrow night, 6:40 start. A's cast live with Tony the Commander at 4:30. Left-hander Jeffrey Springs, right-hander Walker Buehler. Well, here we go. Soderstrom, the hitter. Infield is in. So Sean Oell, Frazier, Neto, Grissom are in. As Zephyr John at the belt, the 0-2 pitch. Swung a little chopper back towards Zephyr John. He'll flip it to the plate for one. That's all they get. So they get the force out. 1-2 on the fielder's choice. Langelier's forced out. Kurtz to third. Rooker to second. At first is Soderstrom. And that'll bring up Zach Geloff. Just a little dribbler in toward Zephyr John. Able to corral it and just flip it to the catcher Ohapi. So here's Geloff. Bases loaded, one out. In on the grass at first is Shonewell. Grissom at third, about 10 feet off the line. As the pitch is swung, hard at ball, one up, gobbled up by Neto. Second for one. On to first, not in time. Well, they said they got him. They said they got him. They're going to check that at first. It looked like Geloff beat it. It looked like Geloff beat it. They're calling him out for now.
1: And the little bobble might have cost the Angels there.
0: Yeah, the second baseman, Frazier, had trouble getting it out of his glove. They're going to check that.
1: And the Angels, I think, by their reaction...
2: Athletics are challenging the safe call. No.
1: I think the Angels think he was safe. And he was.
0: He was. He was. Yeah, you could...
1: He was safe. And the little bobble, that's going to be a double play. That could be the difference in a win or a loss.
0: No question. Yeah, so Geloff beat it out. It's going to be an infield, an RBI ground out for Geloff. Again, the speed of Geloff with that little bobble, and the A's are going to lead in this game 3-2 when they overturn this.
2: After review, the final field is overturned. The runner is safe.
0: So it's a 3-2 A's lead. Give an RBI to Zach, his 17th of the year. It goes 6-4 on the putout as Kurt scores. Rooker to third. It's first and third now.
1: Yep, and if Frazier fields it cleanly and with the transfer and the flip, but Geloff with that great speed and by an eyelash,
0: no
1: he beats
0: doubt.
1: It.
0: Yeah, again, Frazier having trouble getting that out of his glove. So it's a 3-2 lead. Here's Bolte. First and third with two outs. As Zephyr John delivers, runner goes. That'll be defensive indifference as Geloff at second base.
1: I think that's going to be a steal.
0: They may call that a stolen base, right?
1: Yeah. That could be a big run.
0: So second and third here. The 1-0 pitch is fouled back to the screen. It's 1-1. If they do call it a stolen base, that's 6-for-6 for Geloff. 1-1 the count on Bolte. There's the 1-1 pitch. Zephyr John delivers. That one misses inside. Now two balls and one strike.

0: second there that the shortstop Neto was going to come home, but he had the double play right there in front of him, and Frazier again had trouble getting that ball out of his glove. 2-1 the count is the 2-1 pitch. That's taken outside now. 3-1.
1: It was a very well hit ball by Gallo.
0: The 3-1 the count on Bolte. The on deck hitter is Darryl Hernandez, the second baseman. And he's trying to get their second consecutive win in extra innings. Here's the 3-1 pitch. That little dribbler foul toward the Angel dugout. And it's now 3-2. 3 balls, 2 strikes, 2 outs. Bolte ran for McNeil in that ninth inning as the 3-2 pitch. That misses the inside, but we're going to have a challenge from O'Hoppe. O'Hoppe thought it caught the inside edge. For now, it's a walk. For now, it's a walk to Bolte. And they're going to lose this challenge. It's a walk. So Bolte walks. That loads the bases for Hernandez. And Mike Maddox, the pitching coach, going out there to talk to Zephyr John.
1: Mike is getting his steps in tonight.
0: Yes, he is. 3 runs, 7 hits, no errors for the A's. 2 runs, 4 hits, and 1 error for the Angels.
1: Good take by Bolte.
0: It was. And Hernandez up there. Hernandez, a chance to get one or two more for the A's. In the bottom of the 10th, the courtesy runner will be Grissom. It'll be Adele, Lowe, and Siri. So numbers 5, 6, and 7 for the Halos in that bottom of the 10th inning. So Bolte at first, Geloff at second, Rooker at third. A's are leading at 3-2 here in the 10th as the right-hander to the plate and the pitch to Hernandez. That's taken low. 1 ball and no strikes. A's are running the 6th, a run in the 7th, a run in the 10th. Angels with 2 in the 1st. As Ryan Zephyr John to the plate, the 1-0 pitch. That misses inside, 2-0. The sinker at 95 from Zephyr John. The on-deck hitter is Lawrence Butler. A's vying for their 26th win. And trying to win their 3rd straight. 2-0 pitch, misses outside, wasn't close, 3-0. Well, Zephyr John having a tough time finding the plate. 3 balls and no strikes with 2 outs. There's the 3-0 pitch is taken for a strike. It's 3-1. He may take another one. 3-1 the count. Hernandez, 1-for-4 on the night. He's hitting 265. The 3-1 is taken for a strike. 3-2. So the runners will be off on this pitch. The 95-mile-an-hour sinker. 3 balls, 2 strikes, 2 outs. Bolte from first, Geloff from second, Rooker from third. They will take off here. 3-2 on Darryl Hernandez. As Zephyr John comes set. Runners go. The 3-2 swung on and bounced to the shortstop Neto, who gobbles it up on to first in time. The inning is over, but the A's do get a run. And there were 3 men left. We are through 9.5. It's the A's 3 and the Angels 2.
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0: We go to the bottom of the 10th inning. Mark Leiter Jr. will be the pitcher for the A's. The courtesy runner is Vaughn Grissom. Joe Adell is the hitter. A's lead 3-2. Tying run at second base. Joe Adell is 0-for-3, struck out three times, all against Severino. As Leiter, he's at the belt. And the pitch is taking a little high with a first pitch curveball, one ball and no strikes. Leiter checks second base. And the pitch, that swing, a little busted bat looper into center field for a base hit. Into third base, and holding at third is Grissom as the throw comes in. A little busted bat bleeder. And it's now first and third with nobody out for Josh Lowe. Just kind of muscled it with a busted bat into center field.
1: No chance to score Grissom. That was the right call to hold him.
0: But now first and third with nobody out.
1: The A's almost have to play the infield double play depth here, Johnny. And
0: you can give up the run.
1: You don't want to give up a run, but you can't afford. You lose the game if they score two.
0: No doubt. So here's Lowe. Lowe is 1-for-3, has bounced out twice and singled. Left-handed hitter. Here's the pitch. That's taken outside. It's 1-0. Jorge Soler has a bat. He is waiting next now. 0-1 on Josh Lowe, left-handed hitter. First and third here as the right-hander, Mark Leiter Jr. to the plate in the pitch. That swung on and missed on that splitter, and it's nothing at two. 0-2 the count on Josh Lowe. Mark Leiter Jr., the fourth pitcher of the game for the Athletics. He's making his 23rd appearance, 0-1, 6.53 ERA. 0-2 pitch, that misses low with a splitter, and it's one ball and two strikes. For Mark Leiter Jr., six walks, 23 strikeouts in his 20 2/3 innings. Adell at first, Grissom at third, A's lead 3-2 here in the bottom of the 10th. Right-hander delivers in the pitch. That's low. Another split-finger fastball. It's now 2-2. Middle infield is in double play depth. They will give up the run to turn the double play. Even with the bag at third is Geloff, about 18 feet off the line. Center fielder Bolte is shaded about 12 steps toward left center. As the right-hander to the plate in the pitch is swung on line, drive foul in amongst the crowd. Down the right field line now, 2-2 on Lowe. Josh Lowe, he had a home run in the second inning of the game last night, a two-run shot. As Leiter, he comes set, and the pitch is swung on and squib foul toward the Angel dugout third base side, remains in 2-2.
1: They know that Leiter's big pitch is his splitter.
0: 2-2 the count. Adell at first, Grissom at third. As Leiter to the plate, and the pitch is swung on and missed. He got him on the split. So Lowe strikes out. Now a double play, and you win the ball game. Here's Soler to come up and hit for Siri in this 10th inning. And Scott Emerson, the pitching coach, going out there to check on Leiter.
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1: Well, they want to reinforce the scouting report. Solaire is still a dangerous hitter. We saw it on Tuesday night. A tremendous home run.
6: So, Jorge Solaire, 213.
1: Well, last night the home run. First inning home run.
6: That's right. 9 homers, 30 driven in. That was quite a blast. That 2-run homer in the first inning of the game against Somali. Here we go. First and third, one out. They go on the right side. Pitch to Solaire is fouled away. Right side out of play. It's nothing and one. 3-2. The A's lead it. We're in the bottom of the 10th inning. Runners take their leads. Adele from first. Grissom from third. Leiter's 0-1 pitch. Swung on. Bounce. There might be two. Geloff the second for one. Hernandez the first. They get the double play. And the A's have won it. And they win 3 out of 4 for the Angels. A hard-fought 3-2 10-inning win for the green and gold. That's a fantastic win for the ball club.
1: No doubt. And a good decision by Geloff. You know the situation there. You know who's running. You also know there's a runner at third base, but he knew he could start the 5-4-3. And a good turn in the middle by Hernandez. Clutch pitching by Mark Leiter Jr. Tremendous series for the A's to bounce back after the disappointment of Monday night and win the last three games.
6: Absolutely. Go to 26-24 with the win. Totals of the game, 3 runs, 7 hits, and no errors for the Athletics as they stranded 12. For the Angels, 2 runs, 5 hits, 1 error. They stranded 2. The win to Kunal, his first major league win since 2022, and his fifth major league win overall. He goes to 1-1. The loss goes to Zephyr John. He falls to 2-2. The save to Mark Leiter Jr., his fourth in 6 opportunities. Time of the ball game, 2 hours and 54 minutes. As the A's win this one by a final score of 3-2 in 10 innings. Back-to-back 10-inning wins for the Athletics. And again, they go to 26-24. The Rangers are a game and a half back. The Mariners are 2.5 back. For Ken Korak and our entire crew, Johnny D, saying so long. Once again, the final score. I thank Mike Noto, of course, and Mark Brady. The A's win it 3-2. We'll send it down to Chris Townsend and Shooty Babbitt, NBC Sports, California.
7: Are you kidding me? How good was that? A 3-2 final in 10? It's the first time the Athletics have had back-to-back victories in extra innings since 2022. 4-2 in extra innings this year, 10-7 in one-run games, and their 14th comeback victory of the year. Chris Townsend alongside the Super Scout Shooty Babbitt. Whew! Little 5-4-3 to end the game, Shooty.
8: I think you and I were probably the only ones nervous. You know, you start getting traffic on the bases and automatically with a man on second. But my goodness, you knew Houdini came out there and got the job done. Big strikeout to Schoenwell to set up the double play. And Geloff, timely double play. And you have Hernandez over there. I mean, infield was tight right now. You got 3 shortstops out there, basically. And did a fantastic job.
7: Resilient. I mean, you think about how this series started, right? JT Ginn, we're thinking about a no-hitter. We're talking about history. A base hit, then a Neto home run, walked it off, just ripped your heart out. And then the next 3 games, you come back and win. You take 3 of 4. Everybody that you're competing against in the AL West had the day off, so you gained some ground in the standings. And now you head down to San Diego to take on the Padres. They had the day off, but they just lost an emotional series to the Dodgers. They still just can't beat the Dodgers. They lose 2 of 3, but going to be a happy bus ride down to San Diego, no question.
8: Man, no question about it, Tony. And you think about it, Manny Machado was caught arguing or having some debate with one of our colleagues, Barry Bloom, yesterday. He was kind of grilling him about what was going on. And, you know, Manny didn't like it too much. But, you know, you look at the A's and what they were able to do today to go down there and win this series, in grand fashion after a heartbreaking loss in the first game of the series. But I just think that when the opposing team scores first, it's almost like the best thing that can happen to this club right now, because you see a sense of urgency. The way that Seve responded after giving up the two innings, the two runs and the pitch the way that he did, you got to give him a whole lot of credit. There's been a whole lot of critique going on, if you will, and maybe some deservedly so, but tonight there should be nothing but handshaking and patting on the back because he was outstanding.
7: Did you say SoCal Seve? Zero walks. Remember, we were at a time where Severino was leading the league in walks. 10 Ks, zero walks. You're going up against Soriano, who's had one of the best starts. You know, we talk about early front runner for the American League Cy Young, all-star and all that kind of stuff. Something about Seve, you got to match the moment, match the intensity, and he did just that.
8: And I think what we also have to understand, especially in our game, that's 162 games. Early on, there are going to be a lot of adjustments, some struggle, a lot of players, managers finding out where's the best place to put some of these guys where they can have success. But yes, you can lose it early on, but you can't win it. And what these guys have been doing ever since they got off to a very slow start is just constantly, continually to just build momentum, to get better. Different guys are stepping up. I mean, you can pass the hat along to different guys to receive something out of that hat tonight, because a lot of people contributed to this team having a chance to win.
7: Well, Nick Kurtz now has a 44-game on-base streak, but Shea Langeliers, he's got 20 himself, called an amazing game tonight. Here he is with Ginny in Dallas.
9: Another extra innings win, another come-from-behind win for the Athletics. And, Shea, you were all over this, from behind the dish with Severino to start to the end of the game with Mark Leiter Jr. Talk about your pitching staff keeping you in this one for the offense to be able to come through later in the game.
10: Yeah, today was a lot of fun working with Seve, and obviously the bullpen coming in and doing a great job. Shane Will jumped on us early, and then after that, Seve really settled in and you know, just was aggressive all night, attacking the strike zone, getting ahead of guys and punching dudes out.
11: It was a fantastic performance from Severino. The rest of the boys out of the bullpen followed suit. I want to talk about how important the defense has been this series, Bengaliers, because we have seen these boys, just like at the end of the ballgame, roll up tidy double plays to get yourselves out of trouble. We have seen big plays in big spots to keep that offense at bay.
10: Yeah, I mean, obviously, defense and pitching wins championships, right? The defense has been spectacular. The bullpen, the starting pitching, keeping us in games, holding leads and stuff like that. It's been awesome to be a part of.
9: Take a 3-game win streak to San Diego. That sounds pretty good too. A quick bus ride it down there. We'll see you on the bus.
10: Awesome. Thanks, guys.
7: What a win for this club tonight. Now, you go down 2-0 early, right? A 2-run shot by Schoenewell. You had the hit by Trout. Schoenewell hits to right field, the 2-run shot. And then you're thinking, can they come back again? Well, to get on the board, and the guy that keeps doing it, you talked about in the pre-game, Darryl Hernaez, since Jacob Wilson has been out, and for Darryl Hernaez, what he's been able to do, not only what he's doing defensively, also what he's doing offensively, as he would get the big hit in the seventh inning to tie this thing up.
8: You know, it's one thing to fulfill a role, but it's another to define it. And this guy won the job because of his ability to play multiple positions. They call these guys utility players. Darryl Hernaez reminds me a lot of Tony Phillips right now, a super utility guy. No matter where you put him on the field, he plays great defense, and he comes up with timely hitting. This guy, ever since that WBC and having the type of success that he had, the confidence has been oozing out of his uniform. And you just pass by, you could smell, take advantage of an opportunity, and that's what he comes up with. But man, oh man, I mean, you got to love what you're getting. I mean, there's no player that can really rest on his laurels right now, because there are so many guys that once they get an opportunity, they're making it very difficult for Mark Kotze to leave their name out of the lineup.
7: Let's be honest. He's not a utility guy right now. He's your starting shortstop. He's playing every day. He's been swinging it. He's been doing it all. Now, you miss Jacob Wilson, no question about it. But when you talk about your 26-man roster and you talk about versatility, you better have guys who can come off the bench and who can man a post if a guy goes down. Because if you don't, you're going to be in big trouble. You look at teams around the game where people are talking about they have injuries and that's why you're losing. Well, the A's right now are showing you they got versatility on that bench and guys who can man up and they can step in and do the role.
8: Well, depth is paramount, especially today. If you look in the bullpen, you need a lot of guys down there. If you need players that can fill in at different positions, when you go to spring training now, you look at a lot of guys that are playing all over the field, and you're like, why are these guys, is everybody going to be a utility guy? No.
7: Yeah.
8: The value is in players that can do multiple things. And, Tony Phillips, yes, he was a utility-type guy, but one that played every single day. And I think that's the separation when you talk about a utility guy and a super utility.
7: And you don't think about utility guys who can swing it. Obviously, Tony Phillips could really swing it, and then, he could start. But we're seeing that from Darryl Hernandez. Let's get to the Toyota Turning Point, because when you get into extra innings and you got that runner starting on second base, anything can happen, and that's basically what happened for the Athletics. You're thinking a big one from Brent Rooker, but he gets hit, loads the bases. Sody with the bases loaded, you're thinking, oh no. So he grounds out, pitcher to the catcher, and this is how the A's would score, because it'd be a bobble by the second baseman.
8: Yeah, but you know what? What made this play here is that Geloff gave you a hard 90. A lot of times on a routine double play, that most of the time that's going to be an out. You have some big leaguers today, as we saw with Soler running down there to end the game. He gave you 65%, but you look at Geloff, he gave you 110%, and just because of the mishap in the exchange, he could not throw him out at first base. So that just goes to show you never take nothing for granted in this game, because when you do, it will step up and bite you.
7: Well, you talk about the little things. We focus so much home runs and talk about exit velocity, all this kind of stuff. It's the little things in the game where they couldn't turn the double play that led to a run. The A's, at the end of the game, could turn the double play.
8: Well, you talk about the small things, Tony. This is a team we talk about all the time, that they slug, but the majority of these wins of late, there has not been a whole lot of home run hitting. When you talk about Nick Kurtz and the damage that he's doing, it hasn't been because he's been hitting the ball out of the ballpark. Lane Lears hit a bunch of homers early on, but he's coming up with clutch doubles. As you go all around the diamond, the guys that are coming up doing clutch things, two out hits with runners in scoring position. We talked about that stat and where the A's stand there, and I think that is one character of a team or a player that kind of impresses me more than anything as far as a hitter is concerned. The guys that get hits with two outs are guys that get hits with guys in scoring position.
7: And let's show that double play, because this is what it's all about, right? You got a guy in Zach Geloff who no one saw Zach Geloff going to be starting at third base at some point this season. And before we do that, Joe Adell would get the base hit here. Now you're thinking, you got third and first. You got nobody out. This could be a major problem. But you get the strikeout, and now you get the pitcher's best friend talking about Geloff. Can he still do it there at third base? Of course he can. The quick turn, and it is ball game over.
8: You're talking about the value of getting a second chance. This is a young man you could tell that while sitting on the sideline and watch everybody just go right where they're trying to go at the big league level, watching his friends and him not getting an opportunity because of injuries or whatever the case may be. A lot of nights he probably sit back with his head on the back of his pillow talking about, if I ever get a chance again, I'm not going to take anything for granted. And if you watch the way that he's playing the game, and he's a guy, when you're around him doing preps or whatever, he's got a nice face, kind kid, but man, the game starts. This dude got a game face on, like, man, look here, I got something that I'm holding on to and I'm not going to let it go. And his play is reflecting that.
7: Little things. He beats out the double play, scores the run, and then the next half inning, he starts the 5-4-3 double play that wins it.
8: Yeah.
7: Little things win. Day in and day out, we don't focus on it. We should, because that's what wins games.
8: So many times you hear guys say, or people at teaching, you say, you play the way you practice. No, you practice the way you play. because if you practice the way you're going to play, when you start playing, that's what takes over. And you can tell that the preparation that goes in is showing out on the field. Right?
7: Let's get to the River Rock Daily Jackpot, and we're going to take a look at the pitcher's comparison, because we knew going into this one, this was a big league matchup on the mound. This was straight stuff. And Soriano, that knuckle curve, boy, he was nasty early. Couldn't even get a hit off him. Sevy gave it up in the first inning. After that, I mean, 10 Ks for Luis Severino. That's the most as an A. And the first time he had done that since 2024. So there you go.
8: What he reminded me of is a heavyweight champion getting knocked down in the first inning. I mean, in the first round, and getting woke up. And after that, man, oh, man, what happened? Oh, I got a game pitch. I've got to keep my guys in this game. And that's exactly what he did. I mean, he went out, he challenged the zone. He wasn't afraid to throw strike one with his fastball. The one time he left one up in the zone a little bit when he got hurt early on. But after that, man, his stuff was on. I mean, his breaking ball was working. He was pitching to the edges. He didn't make a whole lot of mistakes. And when you look up at the numbers and see the minimization of the things that he allowed them to do, I mean, this was an outstanding outing for Sevy tonight.
7: And let's go back here in the fifth inning where he had a really stressful inning, and SoCal Sevy got through it and went out in the sixth and the seventh, because you and I watching this game thought there's no way we would see SoCal Sevy on his surfboard there in the seventh inning. He manned up tonight.
8: Well, one thing that he has shown through all everything that has happened, he's not afraid. He's not afraid to go out there with 100 pitches in the sixth inning, seventh inning, whatever you need from him, because he's not going to run from the challenge. And that's the type of example that you want in your rotation. A guy that's not going to quit, he's not going to give up, no matter how badly he's going out there. He was brought here for a purpose, and that's to lead the other guys on this staff. And the way that he's handled it, you have to give him credit for what he's been able to do.
7: Well, let's hear from Luis Severino in the clubhouse after this win.
12: Yeah, you know, I feel pretty good out there. You know, I feel like I needed a slap in the face that first inning to wake me up. So, you know, I was able to, you know, throw strikes, first of all. Didn't walk anybody. Yeah. So I was really happy about that. You know, Shay was pushing all the great buttons out there, and you were on top of the zone every time.
13: The sweeper got a bunch of swing and misses. Well, I would say that one was probably your most effective pitch tonight.
12: Yeah, but, you know, I think it was just the command. Fastball command was there. Carter was really good, even throw a couple changeups. I think when I have everything working and throwing the strikes, that's what I'd be able to do.
14: That early homer, I mean, you're a veteran pitcher, but is it a little jolting that early in the game when you get hit like that? You're down 2-0 very easily.
12: No, not for me. You know, I've been, you know, in this league long enough to know that, you know, two runs is not enough. You know, I know we got a great pitcher in the other side, and Soriano, who's having an incredible year. But my job was to just leave it up there. You know, I could about two runs in the first inning. It was, yeah, okay, that's the only they get. You know, I'm going to go out there and compete my ass off. And, you know, hopefully the guys, we got a good team that they can hit.
13: What do you make of this series? Obviously, it was tough on Monday, but to respond with three straight wins and two comeback wins tonight and today, or yesterday also.
12: Yeah, I mean, 100%. I think, you know, he did an incredible job. You know, and just doing that doesn't matter. You know, I mean, of course you want to win, but having him go out there and give us that incredible game, it was huge for us, huge for the bullpen, going in this 16 straight games. So it was unbelievable. So I feel like we're in a good spot right now. You know, hopefully, you know, just continue to do that and stay healthy, and we can be a great good team.
14: There's a lot of ups and downs.
7: The veteran guys, McNeil last night, Severino. How nice is it to see him happy?
8: Yeah, that's two nights in a row. We're going to catch him smiling, hopefully.
7: Marcotte next. 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
20: Yeah, I think all in all, it was a great series, right? We got walked off the first night, and for this team to, you know, come back and and really grind three wins out, it says a lot about the guys out there that are, you know, they're competing every night and they go out to win games. I think overall tonight's game, Severino, after he gets up two in the first, just really got back right in the groove. And I mean, to go seven innings, get 10 punch outs, it also says, you know, a lot about him out there just battling.
21: Maybe some of the best stuff we've seen of him. Would you kind of agree with that?
20: Yeah, I mean, obviously it's tough to see from the side just, you know, exactly how well he was locating the baseball, but the ball had a lot of life through the zone late, and you could tell. I mean, a lot of their hitters were behind on the fastball tonight, but he did a good job of also mixing the sweeper in. He used his changeup tonight pretty effectively, so yeah, I'd say that's probably the best we've seen him.
14: What was that 10th inning like where they had
7: 44 straight games he has been on base. The numbers: 302 average, 8 home runs, 36 RBIs, 19 extra base hits, 44 walks, 31 runs, and 987 OPS. Two more to get to Ricky Henderson. Obviously, Mark McGwire's up there at 62, but single season record is Mark McGwire at 48. He's getting that close. Nick Kurtz, the start of the year, unbelievable. We paid tribute yesterday. We were churning butter. We were Amish yesterday.
8: All over this.
7: Huh? We were loving it yesterday in pregame.
8: You know, I've got to love some of the results I've gotten from this. You know, there are people who have told me that I probably could survive in the Amish community if I had to move there, and they kind of really like my beard.
7: Yeah, because when I think Amish community, I do think Shooty Babbitt. I think you would look good.
8: I think I'd fit right in.
7: Right, and they wouldn't even notice you're from Berkeley.
8: I'm turning it up, dude.
7: I mean, think about it. When we first started this thing, you're thinking, there's no way he's getting to Mark McGwire. There's no way.
8: Hey, man.
7: I'm now looking at going, this could happen Monday. He could tie it on Monday against Seattle when we're up at the ballpark in West Sacramento, and then break it, the single season, break it on Tuesday.
8: As excited as we have been about what we're watching with Nick Kurtz, when you have somebody that covers the game on a national basis and they come on and talk about him having a statue and being a Hall of Famer and he's almost a can't-miss type guy, you know what? I do look kind of cool with this. But, man, you know you got something special there, man. He's living up to the bill. I mean, King Kurtz is no joke, my man.
7: Nick Kurtz is the real deal. We pump up a lot of young players, and they don't live up to the hype, and they don't have the careers we think they're going to have. But this guy is the real deal. And people who follow the numbers and the history, they're seeing it. If he keeps doing it, I'll keep wearing this hat. Got to find the beard. Tarps off. We got the shirts off. We got the A's winning in 10. Feeling good tonight down at the Big A. Toyota A's Cast on NBC Sports California is presented by Toyota. 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
9: Their shirts off, drinking some beer, enjoying life. You know, this started Oklahoma State football earlier this year. Now we're seeing it in baseball. I dig it.
10: Hey, they caught us on a day off, Townie. You know, I know. I didn't...
9: Man, I've gotten skinny all of a sudden.
10: Oh, my gosh, man. Ain't nothing like being young and strong and just energetic and enjoying
9: young
10: life.
9: Men being young men, I dig it.
10: Man, no doubt about it, man.
9: If I was young, I'd be up there with them. Yeah, the good old days.
10: Flashing back, huh?
9: Oh, yeah. Shirt off. Cold one. We're seeing it all over baseball. It's a lot of fun. This is what we got going in San Diego starting tomorrow. By the way, a little programming note. Tomorrow on A's Cast Live, my talk show, Mason Miller will be on the program. Walker Buehler up against Jeffrey Springs. Walker Buehler still has a little funk. Numbers aren't great for Jeffrey Springs. Got to get through those first couple innings, kind of like what we saw Seve tonight.
10: I am looking forward to this series. It's somewhat of a desperate San Diego Padres team right now. They had a lead on the Dodgers, but I think they've lost that.
9: Yep.
10: One thing you don't want to be in decline, especially when you're facing a team that is on their way up. So this will tell you another, give you another example where the A's are right now. I mean, they've been meeting a challenge no matter what series or team they're facing. This is just going to be another team.
9: It's a no-joke stretch, right? You got Padres, then you got Mariners, and then you got the New York Yankees.
10: Wow.
9: It's the big league shooting. It's not going to be easy.
10: It hasn't gotten any easier.
9: Keep playing defense, baby. That's what it's all about. Tied for first and comeback wins with 14. Another win 3-2, a final in 10. We'll see you tomorrow at 6 o'clock. Phone calls are next.
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24: Just believe in my work.
25: You heard the ovation from this crowd when you left the court. And after game one, you said you didn't like not playing down the stretch, but you would do whatever it takes for this team. What is it about this team that makes you say that? Because a lot of people can say that, but they don't really mean it. What is it about this team that makes you say that?
24: The character that we have of the guys in the locker room, for me, I said it for years, man. I'm a servant to these guys. I'm big in my faith. I pray for humility all the time, and I really feel like I don't have an ego. That got burned out my heart a long time ago, and I'm out here to serve these dudes.
25: 2-0 series lead heading to Cleveland. How do you pack this up and take it on the road?
24: We can't be happy with, being up 2-0. This team was just down 2-0. Last series they came back, so we got to go out there. We know they're going to have a sense of urgency, a sense of desperation, and we can't just match it. We have to exceed it. So we got to learn from film tomorrow and get ready for a tough one.
26: Knicks head coach Mike Brown after the game on Josh Hart's performance tonight.
27: That's just who Josh is. He's a gamer.
0: He knew what he had to do in terms of the adjustments he needed to make in order to be effective, not just for him, but for the team. And he was great. He was really decisive. Not only that, he helped us get out in transition. And we have to play fast, so we're not going against a set defense all the time. You know, when you get out in transition, if you're a team that cross matches and you get out in transition, it's going to be hard for you to find the right bodies. And that's how we're going to have to play. We're going to have to play fast versus their cross matches to see if we can get something early in transition. But Josh knew what he had to do for the adjustments in this game.
26: Brown went on to share more on Jalen Brunson's role tonight and the impact he made.
0: Well, you know, as an MVP candidate, Jalen Brunson's job is to make the game easier for his teammates. And that's what he did. You know, if you don't send a second guy at him, he's got a pretty good chance of scoring it. If you send the second guy at him, he's going to make the game easier for his teammates. He's going to find them. They just have to step up and make shots. So it starts with Jalen as an MVP candidate, but also it ends with his teammates making shots.
26: So 109-93. Teams that lead 2-0 in a best-of-seven series win the series 92% of the time. It wasn't all bad for the Cavaliers, though. Donovan Mitchell started hot and scored a team-high 26 points, added 4 rebounds. James Harden added 18 points of his own, 6 rebounds. Big story for him was 0 turnovers this game. Donovan Mitchell after the game on the issues his team faced.
2: Nothing, we just didn't make shots. I loved everything about the looks we got, and some days you just miss the open ones. Got great looks. Sometimes we're in and out. Sometimes we're short. Offensively, I'm not worried at all. We did a really good job getting to the paint, trying to find guys, and I mean, that's why our assist total was low. It's just because we couldn't make shots, and it was everybody. So nothing to hang our head about. They protected home court, and we've seen this before, so we got to go get game 3. We're not tired. We're ready to go for game 3.
26: Head coach Kenny Atkinson on the Cavs' offensive struggles tonight.
3: We didn't shoot the ball well. I thought we had a lot of good looks. Good looks from 3, good looks at the rim. I thought our process was right. Took care of the ball. Offensive rebounded. I think wasn't a great shooting night. At the end of the day, you got to put the ball in the hole. Tonight we didn't.
26: Cavaliers fall to 2-7 on the road this postseason. They've lost their last 5 playoff games at Madison Square Garden. Game 3 for this one getting underway at Rocket Arena in Cleveland on Saturday, 8 p.m. Eastern Time on ABC. Hear it live right here on ESPN Radio. Chris Burnett with you as SportsCenter All Night rolls on.
4: And the Thunder bounce back. The Western Conference Finals are even at a game apiece. Oklahoma City beat San Antonio 122-113.
5: Well, 2-time MVP Shai Gilgeous-Alexander led the way for Oklahoma City in Game 2 of the Western Conference Finals, recording his 27th playoff game with 30 points, moving past Russell Westbrook for second most in Thunder history. He got plenty of help from his bench.
4: Outside 3, good! Jared McCain on the extra opportunity, and the Thunder bench delivers again.
5: The Thunder's bench outscored that of the Spurs 57-25. That tied their most points in a playoff game since the team moved to Oklahoma City in 2008.
4: Outside Wallace for 3, and he bags it. Cason Wallace been big off the bench tonight.
5: 4 players off OKC's bench scored in double figures, tied for the most by any team in a playoff game since 1970-71.
4: Pass for the rolling Barnes, off his hand, turnover San Antonio.
6: 2 big turnovers, consecutive possessions for the Spurs.
5: The Thunder bench also stepped up on defense. Their 11 steals off the bench tied the most by any team in a playoff game since steals became official. Cason Wallace and A.J. Mitchell became the third duo with 4 steals apiece off the bench in a playoff game.
4: Caruso explodes to the rack, and that's the dagger.
26: So Game 3 of the Western Conference Final coming up later tonight. If this one is anything like the first two, grab the popcorn. Oklahoma City still has not lost consecutive games in the playoffs in 2 years. SGA was back to his MVP self with the 30 points, 9 assists, 2 blocks after a subpar performance in Game 1, especially by his standards. And the Thunder had answers this time for Victor Wembanyama, who had a good game, 21 points, 17 rebounds, 6 assists, but did not look superhuman like he did in Game 1. Our Brian Windhorst joined GetUp to share how OKC managed to tame Wembanyama this time and get the win.
7: Number one, major move, Mark Dagonoff, the Thunder coach, goes to Isaiah Hartenstein as primary defender. Yeah. Hartenstein defends him on 47 plays last night. Wembanyama goes from 21 shots in the paint in game one down to less than 10 in game two. Their interior scoring completely changes. Number two, Shai Gilgeous-Alexander has not been himself for the last couple of games. He was averaging less than 30 points. This guy's averaged 30 points for four straight seasons. Back to 30 points last night. He's able to find his way through the double teams. They're double teaming him incessantly. 53 double teams in two games. But number three, and I hate to do this, it's the injuries. The injuries are now going to be defining the series going forward. Yes, the Spurs cannot withstand these injuries to their guards. 27 points allowed off turnovers last night. We could play Stephon Castle highlights for the next 5 minutes, but he has 20 turnovers in the two games because the Thunder come at you like thieves. They're slapping at you, slapping at you. They had four guards come off the bench yesterday. Off the bench, they generated 11 steals. It's a terrible cocktail to be down guards and facing the Thunder at the same time.
26: And Windhorst said it there, but the Spurs dealt yet another blow last night with Dylan Harper exiting the game in the third quarter with a hamstring injury. San Antonio already down De'Aaron Fox, who sat out his second consecutive game with a high ankle sprain. Harper had been filling in for Fox in the starting lineup. ESPN NBA analyst Iman Shumpert on the injuries taking their toll.
8: I think that OKC wins the injury report in this situation.
9: Yeah.
8: Just because that's the thing about OKC. They are so deep a team.
9: Mm-hmm.
8: They are not as reliant on somebody getting in a rhythm and having the ball. The Spurs are. And the Spurs also lose the fact that the people that were willing passers as well, the guys that were really good at looking for Wimby, those guys are out.
26: Despite the injury, San Antonio returns home having split the first two. The Spurs need some adjustments, though, and getting more physical might be one of them. Spurs analyst Sean Elliott joined ESPN Radio's Freddie and Harry with a, "Hey guys, welcome to the postseason."
10: It's playoff basketball. That's what we've come to expect, right? I mean, that's what the fans and everybody's been clamoring for throughout the regular season. So now that it's here, it's not time to start complaining. I think the players have to adjust. They've had a couple rounds to kind of ramp up the physicality and understand the nature of playoff basketball. And so I don't feel like there should be any excuses right now.
26: And it won't get any easier for San Antonio if it's down Harper and Fox again. Depth is a problem for the Spurs. It's not for the Thunder, as we learned in Game 2. So here we go. Game 3, later tonight, San Antonio series tied 1-1. Tip-off set for 8:30 Eastern from Frostbank Center. The NBA playoffs are on ESPN Radio. 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SportsCenter All Night rolls on to the ice. Canadiens, Hurricanes, East Final Game 1. Anyone remember what they were doing on May 9th? Carolina does. It was the last time it played a game. Actually, they played 8 games this postseason, won them all. After making quick work of the Flyers in a second-round sweep, Carolina's been watching games like the rest of us for 12 days. Took the Canadiens 7 to get by the Sabres, wrapping that one up Monday night in Buffalo. On the ice again just 72 hours later, Montreal had the edge here in the regular season, went 3-0 against Carolina. That rest for the Hurricanes? Maybe it wasn't good after all, in the first.
11: Puck bounces around there. It's handled by Logan Stankoven. He's off to a hot start in the Stanley Cup playoffs. 7 goals in 8 games. He follows in on the forecheck, throws a hit, but the Habs come out to center. Here's another breakaway. Demidov moves in, scores! And the Montreal Canadiens are all over Carolina. Another breakaway goal, and it's 4-1.
26: In the third.
11: Snaps it up the right side. Habs through center. Here's Slavkovsky through the middle. Makes a move. Scores! Juraj Slavkovsky puts on the moves. Opens up the space. And it's 5-2 Montreal. An explosive start tonight in game one for the Montreal Canadiens. Sees them fire 4 unanswered to charge ahead 4-1 in the first, and they never look back tonight. A statement victory in game one of the Eastern Conference Finals. Sees the Habs take this one in Carolina by a 6-2 final.
26: So the Hurricanes' first loss this postseason, now have lost all 4 games against the Canadiens this year. Game two in Raleigh on Saturday night. The puck drops at 7 Eastern time. Breaking news on Thursday, NASCAR series driver Kyle Busch has died unexpectedly at the age of 41. His family put out a statement on Thursday that the 2-time champion had been hospitalized with a severe illness and would not race in Sunday's Coca-Cola 600. ESPN's Marty Smith on SportsCenter.
1: His legacy is a titan of the NASCAR world and of the auto racing world in general. He was known globally because of the style with which he raced and the dominance that he accrued through all of those years. This man won a Cup Series race for 19 consecutive years. He was utterly unstoppable in that race car that you're seeing right there, Joe Gibbs, number 18, Toyota. And after he moved on to Richard Childress, number 8, Chevrolet, he had become more of a sympathetic figure among the fan base. He was so polarizing in that number 18 car and the 5 car for Hendrick Motorsports prior to that because he won and he was brash in doing so. And that won him a legion of fans and made him a figure that grew NASCAR immensely because we love people that move us, whether that's we love them or we hate them. And KB was such a flashpoint in that way as a race driver. And I just... To see the humility with which he has raced in the last couple of years, and he had wanted so badly to win this season in that number 8, Ryan McGee. And I just talked to him at length on Saturday on our Marty and McGee program on the SEC network. And I just can't wrap my hands around this.
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0: Chet Holmgren for the Thunder needs to be ready as well. Our Kendrick Perkins thinks it's time for Holmgren to step it up a notch against the big man and return the hatred that Wimby has for him. Perkins with a message on First Take.
1: This is personal. This beef between Wimby and Chet goes all the way back to their high school days. I've been saying it for the last 4 or 5 days, and I'm going to continue to say it. Hey, Chet Holmgren, if you watching, Wimby hates you. He hates you. He hates you. He literally hates you. He can't stand the ground that you walk on. He hates you. I need you to bring that same type of energy. I need you to bring that same type of tenacity. The world knows it. At some point, you got to put your feet in the ground and say, I want some of this smoke. I get it. You got other bigs to lean on, but this is personal.
0: So Big Perk has spoken. We'll see if Chet Holmgren is listening. Game 3 promises to be a good one. Tip-off set for 8:30 Eastern later tonight from San Antonio. You can catch it right here live on ESPN Radio. SportsCenter All Night continues with breaking news on Thursday. NASCAR Cup Series driver Kyle Busch has died unexpectedly at the age of 41. His family put out a statement on Thursday that the two-time champion had been hospitalized with a severe illness and would not race in Sunday's Coca-Cola 600. ESPN's Ryan McGee on game night.
2: If LeBron James drove a race car, you'd be like, that's a racer. You know what I mean?
3: Wow.
2: If Aaron Rodgers was a race car driver, that's a racer. Like, you know what I mean? You know it when you see it. And what that means is it's this ability to do things in, you know, a 3,500-pound stock car at 215 miles per hour that the other racers aren't scared to do. You know, and there's only a few guys I've covered in my career that were like that. And it was Dale Earnhardt, who a lot of people compared, you know, Kyle Busch to when he came along. And it was Jeff Gordon, who a lot of people compared to Kyle Busch when he came along. And so that's what it is. It's just, you know, it's funny. Today I was at, like, you know, it was at Indy 500 media day, and we were talking about, you know, when you're a teammate with a guy like that, how it's just, it's awesome to watch, but it's also demoralizing because you have all the same tools they do and you have all the same gear that they do, but they can do it 50% better than you can. And that's what Kyle Busch was.
0: So many in the sports world speaking out about Kyle Busch tonight. That there from Ryan McGee. SportsCenter All Night, ESPN Radio. We'll move to the gridiron. New York Giants head coach John Harbaugh working his way through his first OTAs at the Meadowlands after being brought in to help improve what was a 4-win team a season ago. Giants quarterback Jackson Dart, who appeared in 14 games last year and threw for more than 2,000 yards, is getting his first taste of working with Harbaugh. Dart's a big fan of what he's seen so far.
4: Definitely starting with him and just the culture that he's already established and created here. And I just think that there's a ton of guys who are just, you know, we're just hungry to win here. This whole organization is. So, you know, having a spark like him come into the building each and every day, the energy that he brings and everybody feeds off of it. And you see it when we play on the field.
0: Harbaugh, who's no stranger to working with talented quarterbacks after his time in Baltimore, is a big fan of his QB1 right now, specifically Dart's attention to detail.
5: Probably the best way I could say he's genuine, probably. You know, he's just himself. He is who he is. You know, he wants every play. The thing I've noticed about him is he wants every play to be perfect and every play to be successful. It's probably a good place to start. Ultra-competitive guy, and if it doesn't go right, he's not happy, you know, and he'll get to the next play.
0: New York opens the 2026 campaign against division foe Dallas September 13th on Sunday Night Football. Over in Pittsburgh, the noise is still on Aaron Rodgers' return for the farewell tour, but is it good noise? Is Rodgers the right person for the focus to be on? Unsportsmanlike's Chris Canty believes the Steelers' focus should be elsewhere instead of sending Rodgers into retirement.
6: I just don't see a point in the Pittsburgh Steelers going out there and allowing Rodgers to take up all the airspace when it comes to snaps in meaningful games, as opposed to allowing one of those young guys the opportunity to grow and learn and to see whether or not they can be a part of your long-term solution at the position. Because when I look at this Pittsburgh Steelers roster, it's a good team, but I don't expect that they're going to contend for a championship. So if you're not playing championship football, which is the standard in Pittsburgh, then Aaron Rodgers and Mike McCarthy have to be the two individuals that prepare the organization for the future.
0: Steelers have a slew of young, talented quarterbacks behind Rodgers, with Mason Rudolph, Drew Aller, and Will Howard battling for QB2 and QB3. Who's first up if Rodgers can't go for any reason? Time will tell. Steelers open the season Sunday, September 13th, at home against the Atlanta Falcons. So from one gridiron to the other, time to start planning your opening weekend tailgate scene. We're officially inside 100 days from the start of college football season. The 2026 season promises to be an exciting one, packed with storylines. Ohio State, the early favorite to win the national championship at plus 650, according to DraftKings Sportsbook. Can the Big Ten make it four straight? Where's the SEC fall in this? Not sure if you heard, there's a new sheriff in Baton Rouge named Lane Kiffin. Some think they're the team to beat. Paul Feinbaum on SportsCenter.
3: I know the popular thing from people in my seats is to take shots at Lane Kiffin, and I have. He's easy to take shots at. The Ogeron decision is very interesting. Ogeron won a national championship just a couple of years ago, but they have a really good team, and it starts with Sam Leavitt. He came over from Arizona State, remember, 2 years ago. He took them to the playoffs. And they have a lot of compliments. They had the best portal class. It's just a matter of navigating the schedule. They open with Clemson at home, and by now you've probably heard 3 weeks later, they go to Ole Miss where Lane Kiffin used to work.
0: College game day set to start its season from Baton Rouge for that battle of Death Valley with Clemson and LSU. And 24, 16, stay at 12. What happens with CFP expansion? We're locked into 12 for 2026. Momentum has picked up some for 24 with several leagues favoring the move, not the SEC. Is that what's best for the sport? More from our guy, Paul.
3: Even though I look like the guy telling you to go off his lawn, I really believe that it is a ridiculous venture. 24 is too many, and there are a lot of really good reasons for 24, but none I agree with, by the way. The most compelling is gives everybody a chance. That's not what this is about. Mm-hmm. This is not about participation trophies. This isn't the neighborhood little league. This is big-time college football. Quite frankly, 12 might be too much. 16 is the best number I think you can compromise on. But it's trending toward 24. In other words, if you go 8-4 and have a mediocre season, you get a ticket to play for the national championship. The regular season will be destroyed if that happens.
0: I personally find it difficult to disagree with Paul. There aren't 24 teams good enough to contend for a national championship year in and year out. There aren't always 16. Some seasons, there aren't 12. I was personally okay with expanding past 4, but I thought 8 was the right number. We blew by that and went to 12. So it is 12 for 2026, and I believe there's a real chance we're sitting here at this time next year with the same number, 12, because the SEC and the Big Ten won't agree, they can't agree, and we'll see what happens. Season officially getting underway Saturday, August 29th. Stay tuned for where you can listen live on ESPN Radio. More from the Diamond and the W when we continue. 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
0: In the Bronx, George Springer blasts a solo homer in the Blue Jays' win over the Yankees. Sportsnet 590, The Fan.
22: 2-2. And Springer launches out to left field and deep. Going back, Bellinger onto the warning track. It is gone! Big fly George Springer. His second of the series and fourth of the season. And the Blue Jays are up 2-0.
7: Number 4.
0: The Guardians win their sixth straight game as Patrick Bailey smacks a home run. WTAM 1100.
23: Bailey with a drive, deep right center field, on the run, Perez, and it is gone! Patrick Bailey's first home run as a Cleveland Guardian. A towering blast to right center.
7: Number 3.
0: A two-homer game from Michael Harris II allows the Braves to pick up a series win in Miami. 680, The Fan.
24: 2-2 pitch, Harris, fly ball, deep center. Going back, Marcy at the wall. Out of his reach, and he's come back for more. It's another homer by Michael Harris. It's his 11th of the year. That was crushed.
7: Number 2.
0: Corbin Carroll walks it off in the desert for the Diamondbacks. 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
25: And the 2-2 now. Swung on, ground ball, base hit into right. Here comes Moreno. He's going to try and score, and Carroll wins it for the Diamondbacks. 2-1, your final. They walk off the Rockies and hang five. It's five straight victories for your Diamondbacks.
7: Number 1.
0: And the Canadiens storm out to a 1-0 series lead with a four-goal first period. TSN 690.
26: Puck bounces around there. It's handled by Logan Stankoven. He's off to a hot start. The Stanley Cup playoffs, 7 goals in 8 games. He follows in on the forecheck, throws a hit, but the Habs come out to center. Here's another breakaway. Demidov moves in, scores! And the Montreal Canadiens are all over Carolina. Another breakaway goal, and it's 4-1.
0: And the Canadiens would go on to win 6-2 for the Hurricanes, their first loss this postseason, now 0-7 in Game 1 of Conference Finals all time. Game 2 in Raleigh on Saturday night, puck drops at 7 Eastern Time. SportsCenter All Night, ESPN Radio, Athletics Angels from Southern California. Different path, same goal tonight. Athletics trying to build something this season. Angels trying to keep it from falling apart before June 1st. Worst record in baseball right now. We pick this one up in the bottom of the seventh.
1: The 1-2 pitch misses outside, and they say he went. The home plate umpire said he went around. He's going to break there. So Adell strikes out. He's now retired 8 straight and 19 of 20. And we're through 7 complete. Still the A's 2 and the Angels 2.
0: Talk 650 KSTE. Tied 2-2 at the end of the ninth still. This one headed to the 10th.
1: As the pitch is swung, hard at ball, one up, gobbled up by Neto, second for one, on to first, not in time. Well, they said they got him. They said they got him. They're going to check that at first. It looked like Geloff beat it. It looked like Geloff beat it. They're calling him out for now.
2: Yeah. After review, the common field is overturned. The runner is safe.
1: So it's a 3-2 A's lead.
0: The A's would close this one out in the bottom half of the inning to win it 3-2. For the Athletics, it's their first time over 500 through the first 50 games of a season since 2021. For Nick Kurtz, he extends his on-base streak to 44 games. That's the longest in Major League Baseball this season, and it's the second longest single-season streak in franchise history behind the great Mark McGwire in 1996 and Jimmy Fox in 1932. Luis Severino, a season-high 10 Ks, most in a start since 2024. For the Angels, 17-34 this season. They hold on to that worst record in baseball. SportsCenter All Night ESPN Radio, several games in the W on Thursday night. Valkyries, Liberty. The Liberty have averaged 100 points per game so far. No team has ever done that. Could it continue?
1: Burden. Over to Salon. Salon. Outside for Williams, who drains the trifecta.
3: Cool, calm, and collected. That is what big-time players do if they respond to a run.
0: That on Amazon Prime, the Valkyries win it 87-70. Sparks Mercury, the Sparks win this one 97-88 and grab their second straight win against the Mercury after losing the previous 7 matchups. And the Lynx beat the Tempo 100-72. Much more coming your way from the Garden. That's next. SportsCenter All Night continues. It's ESPN Radio.
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12: In the Bronx, George Springer blasts a solo homer in the Blue Jays' win over the Yankees. 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
14: 2-2. And Springer launches out to left field and deep. Going back, Bellinger onto the warning track. It is gone! Big fly, George Springer. His second of the series and fourth of the season. And the Blue Jays are up 2-0.
11: Number 4.
12: The Guardians win their sixth straight game as Patrick Bailey smacks a home run. WTAM 1100.
15: Bailey with a drive, deep right center field, on the run, Perez, and it is gone! Patrick Bailey's first home run as a Cleveland Guardian. A towering blast to right center.
11: Number 3.
12: A two-homer game from Michael Harris II allows the Braves to pick up a series win in Miami. 680, The Fan.
16: 2-2 pitch, Harris, fly ball, deep center. Going back, Marcy at the wall. That's out of his reach, and he's come back for more. It's another homer by Michael Harris. It's his 11th of the year. That was crushed.
11: number two.
12: Corbin Carroll walks it off in the desert for the Diamondbacks. 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
9: And the 2-2 now. Swung on, ground ball, base hit into right. Here comes Moreno. He's going to try and score. And Carroll wins it for the Diamondbacks. 2-1, your final. They walk off the Rockies and hang five. It's five straight victories for your Diamondbacks.
12: And the Canadiens storm out to a 1-0 series lead with a 4-goal first period. TSN 690.
10: Puck bounces around there. It's handled by Logan Stankoven. He's off to a hot start in the Stanley Cup playoffs. 7 goals in 8 games. He follows in on the forecheck, throws a hit, but the Habs come out to center. Here's another breakaway. Demidov moves in, scores! And the Montreal Canadiens are all over Carolina. Another breakaway goal, and it's 4-1.
12: And the Canadiens would go on to win 6-2 for the Hurricanes, their first loss this postseason, now 0-7 in Game 1 of Conference Finals all time. Game 2 in Raleigh on Saturday night, puck drops at 7 Eastern Time. SportsCenter All Night, ESPN Radio, Athletics Angels from Southern California. Different path, same goal tonight. Athletics trying to build something this season. Angels trying to keep it from falling apart before June 1st. Worst record in baseball right now. We pick this one up in the bottom of the 7th.
17: The 1-2 pitch misses outside, and they say he went. The home plate umpire said he went around. He's going to break there. So Adell strikes out. He's now retired 8 straight and 19 of 20. And we're through 7 complete. Still the A's 2 and the Angels 2.
12: Talk 650 KSTE. Tied 2-2 at the end of the 9th still. This one headed to the 10th.
17: As the pitch is swung, hard at ball, one up, gobbled up by Neto, second for one, on to first, not in time. Well, they said they got him. They said they got him. They're going to check that at first. It looked like Gelof beat it. It looked like Gelof beat it. They're calling him out for now.
18: Yeah. After review, the call on the field is overturned. The runner is
17: yep,
18: safe.
17: So it's a 3-2 A's lead.
12: The A's would close this one out in the bottom half of the inning to win it 3-2. For the Athletics, it's their first time over 500 through the first 50 games of a season since 2021. For Nick Kurtz, he extends his on-base streak to 44 games. That's the longest in Major League Baseball this season, and it's the second longest single-season streak in franchise history behind the great Mark McGwire in 1996 and Jimmy Fox in 1932. Luis Severino, a season-high 10 Ks, most in a start since 2024. For the Angels, 17-34 this season. They hold on to that worst record in baseball. SportsCenter All Night, ESPN Radio, several games in the W on Thursday night. Valkyries, Liberty. The Liberty have averaged 100 points per game so far. No team has ever done that. Could it continue?
17: Burden. Over to Salon. Salon. Outside for Williams, who drains the trifecta.
19: Cool, calm, and collected. That is what big-time players do if they respond to a run.
12: That on Amazon Prime, the Valkyries win it 87-70. Sparks Mercury, the Sparks win this one 97-88 and grab their second straight win against the Mercury after losing the previous 7 matchups. And the Lynx beat the Tempo 100-72. Much more coming your way from the Garden. That's next. SportsCenter All Night continues. It's ESPN Radio.
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27: 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Hart straight on three. 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
12: 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Packed show tonight. Canadiens, Hurricanes on the ice, a trip around the diamond, and we're officially inside 100 days until the start of college football season. We'll jump right to the action on the hardwood, though. Eastern Conference Final, Game 2, heard live on ESPN Radio. The scene was again Madison Square Garden, and a scene it was. The Knicks completed one of the most improbable and impressive comebacks in NBA history in Game 1, surging back from a 22-point fourth-quarter deficit to win by 11 in overtime. So New York entered with the 1-0 series lead. It was Cleveland that started fast, going 3-of-3 from behind the arc. The Cavs led briefly at the end of one, but the Knicks found their rhythm in the second quarter, and it was Josh Hart who had a big night.
27: Brunson goes to the right baseline, kicks it out, Hart straight on three, got it! 53-47 Knicks with 30 seconds left in the half.
19: Josh Hart could not make a three to start this game. He's got back-to-back, all on balance, all with a wide-open look.
27: Largest lead tonight for the Knicks.
12: The Knicks entered halftime up four, and then came the third quarter. Hart again, and again from three.
27: 15 straight New York points over a five-minute span. A three from straight away is good for Hart. His fourth three, 21st point. It's an 18-point Knicks lead.
19: Puts his finger up to his mouth as if to say, shush to the Cleveland Cavaliers. Any doubt about my ability to shoot threes? I'm trying to put it to bed.
27: He's made four in a row.
12: It was a theme in this one. Still in the third quarter, Josh Hart from three.
27: Brunson guarded by Strus, now at the Knick logo with a shot clock at five. Brunson drives left side, gives it up. Hart, corner three. Good from the left side as Josh Hart hits his fifth three. He's got 24 points. Hart stays hot.
12: Hart finished with a team-high 26 points, four rebounds, seven assists, and added two steals. He was 5 of 11 from three. The 26 points are also a career playoff high for him. He wasn't the only Knick to have a big night. Jalen Brunson overcame some early struggles and continued his strong run this postseason.
27: Bridges wide open, fires, and connects on a three. What a night for Bridges. 8 of 10 from the floor. Timeout, Cleveland with 6:11 to go. It's 95-82 Knicks.
19: It's a big shot, and Jalen Brunson got aggressive scoring in the third. And now that they're aggressive with him defensively, Dave, he's just getting off it and making the right plays.
27: 13 assists ties a playoff career high for Jalen Brunson.
12: Brunson was patient with himself and scored 19 points, added 14 assists. Mikal Bridges added 19 points of his own on 9 of 12 shooting. And the Knicks used a big night from their starting five to win game two, 109-93, and grab a 2-0 lead in the series. Karl Anthony Towns in on the action with 18 points, 13 rebounds, and OG Anunoby with 14 points, 4 rebounds, and added 3 assists. Josh Hart led the way, though, and he joined our Lisa Salters after the game.
4: Just how good did this game feel you tonight? 26 points, playoff career high.
5: Yeah, man, it felt good. The thing I'm most happy about is I started 0 for 3, 0 for 4 from 3, and I just kept shooting. I'm putting the work in, and I just got to go out there and play with confidence, so it felt good.
4: What was your mindset when they just kept leaving you open to shoot?
5: Yeah, I mean, I knew that's what the game plan was going to be, and that's just been working. In the gym with Joe, Peter Patton, our shooting coach, just getting reps, so I'm just trying to make sure, I shoot the ball with confidence and, just believe in my work.
4: You heard the ovation from this crowd when you left the court, and after game one, you said you didn't like not playing down the stretch, but you would do whatever it takes for this team. What is it about this team that makes you say that? Because a lot of people can say that, but they don't really mean it. What is it about this team that makes you say that?
5: I think it's just the character that we have of the guys in the locker room. For me, I said it for years, man. I'm a servant to these guys. I'm big in my faith. I pray for humility all the time, and I really feel like I don't have an ego. That got burned out my heart a long time ago, and I'm out here to serve these dudes.
4: 2-0 series lead heading to Cleveland. How do you pack this up and take it on the road?
5: We can't be happy with, being up 2-0. This team was just down 2-0. Last series, they came back, so we got to go out there. We know they're going to have a sense of urgency, a sense of desperation, and we can't just match it. We have to exceed it. So we got to learn from film tomorrow and get ready for a tough one.
12: Knicks head coach Mike Brown after the game on Josh Hart's performance tonight.
6: That's just who Josh is. He's a gamer. He knew what he had to do in terms of the adjustments he needed to make in order to be effective, not just for him, but for the team. And he was great. He was really decisive. Not only that, he helped us get out in transition. And we have to play fast, so we're not going against a set defense all the time. When you get out in transition, if you're a team that cross matches and you get out in transition, it's going to be hard for you to find the right bodies. And that's how we're going to have to play. We're going to have to play fast versus their cross matches to see if we can get something early in transition. But Josh knew what he had to do for the adjustments in this game.
12: Brown went on to share more on Jalen Brunson's role tonight and the impact he made.
6: Well, as an MVP candidate, Jalen Brunson's job is to make the game easier for his teammates. And that's what he did. if you don't send a second guy at him, he's got a pretty good chance of scoring it. If you send a second guy at him, he's going to make the game easier for his teammates. He's going to find them. They just have to step up and make shots. So it starts with Jalen as an MVP candidate, but also it ends with his teammates making shots.
12: So 109-93. Teams that lead 2-0 in a best-of-seven series win the series 92% of the time. It wasn't all bad for the Cavaliers, though. Donovan Mitchell started hot and scored a team-high 26 points, added 4 rebounds. James Harden added 18 points of his own, 6 rebounds. Big story for him was 0 turnovers this game. Donovan Mitchell after the game on the issues his team faced.
7: Nothing, we just didn't make shots. I loved everything about the looks we got, and some days you just missed the open ones. Got great looks. Sometimes we're in and out. Sometimes we're short. Offensively, I'm not worried at all. We did a really good job getting to the paint, trying to find guys. And I mean, that's why our assist total was low. It's just because we couldn't make shots. And it was everybody. So nothing to hang our head about. They protected home court. And we've seen this before. So we got to go get game 3. We're not tired. We're ready to go for game 3.
12: Head coach Kenny Atkinson on the Cavs' offensive struggles tonight.
8: We didn't shoot the ball well. I thought we had a lot of good looks. Good looks from three, good looks at the rim. I thought our process was right. Took care of the ball, offensive rebounded. I think wasn't a great shooting night. At the end of the day, you got to put the ball in the hole. Tonight, we didn't.
12: Cavaliers fall to 2-7 on the road this postseason. They've lost their last 5 playoff games at Madison Square Garden. Game 3 for this one getting underway at Rocket Arena in Cleveland on Saturday, 8 p.m. Eastern Time on ABC. Hear it live right here on ESPN Radio. Chris Burnett with you as SportsCenter All Night rolls on.
9: And the Thunder bounce back. The Western Conference Finals are even at a game apiece. Oklahoma City beat San Antonio 122-113.
19: Well, two-time MVP Shai Gilgeous-Alexander led the way for Oklahoma City in Game 2 of the Western Conference Finals, recording his 27th playoff game with 30 points, moving past Russell Westbrook for second most in Thunder history. He got plenty of help from his bench.
9: Outside three, good! Jared McCain on the extra opportunity, and the Thunder bench delivers again.
19: The Thunder's bench outscored that of the Spurs 57-25. That tied their most points in a playoff game since the team moved to Oklahoma City in 2008.
9: Outside Wallace for three, and he bags it. Cason Wallace been big off the bench tonight.
19: 4 players off OKC's bench scored in double figures, tied for the most by any team in a playoff game since 1970-71.
9: Pass for the rolling Barnes, off his hand, turnover San Antonio.
10: 2 big turnovers, consecutive possessions for the Spurs.
19: The Thunder bench also stepped up on defense. Their 11 steals off the bench tied the most by any team in a playoff game since steals became official. Cason Wallace and A.J. Mitchell became the third duo with 4 steals apiece off the bench in a playoff game.
9: Caruso explodes to the rack.
12: So game 3 of the Western Conference Final coming up later tonight. If this one is anything like the first two, grab the popcorn. Oklahoma City still has not lost consecutive games in the playoffs in 2 years. SGA was back to his MVP self with the 30 points, 9 assists, 2 blocks after a subpar performance in game 1, especially by his standards. And the Thunder had answers this time for Victor Wembanyama, who had a good game, 21 points, 17 rebounds, 6 assists, but did not look superhuman like he did in Game 1. Our Brian Windhorst joined Get Up to share how OKC managed to tame Wembanyama this time and get the win.
13: Number one, major move, Mark Dagonal, the Thunder coach, goes to Isaiah Hartenstein as the primary defender. Yeah. Hartenstein defends him on 47 plays last night. Wembanyama goes from 21 shots in the paint in Game 1 down to less than 10 in Game 2. Their interior scoring completely changes. Number two, Shai Gilgeous-Alexander has not been himself for the last couple of games. He was averaging less than 30 points. This guy's averaged 30 points for 4 straight seasons. Back to 30 points last night. He's able to find his way through the double teams. They're double teaming him incessantly. 53 double teams in 2 games. But number three, and I hate to do this, it's the injuries. The injuries are now going to be defining the series going forward. Yes, the Spurs cannot withstand these injuries to their guards. 27 points allowed off turnovers last night. We could play Stephon Castle highlights for the next 5 minutes, but he has 20 turnovers in the two games because the Thunder come at you like thieves. They're slapping at you. They had four guards come off the bench yesterday. Off the bench, they generated 11 steals. It's a terrible cocktail to be down guards and facing the Thunder at the same time.
12: And Windhorst said it there, but the Spurs dealt yet another blow last night with Dylan Harper exiting the game in the third quarter with a hamstring injury. San Antonio already down De'Aaron Fox, who sat out his second consecutive game with a high ankle sprain. Harper had been filling in for Fox in the starting lineup. ESPN NBA analyst Iman Shumpert on the injuries taking their toll.
0: I think that OKC wins the injury report in this situation.
1: Yeah.
0: Just because that's the thing about OKC. They are so deep a team.
1: Mm-hmm.
0: They are not as reliant on somebody getting in a rhythm and having the ball. The Spurs are. And the Spurs also lose the fact that the people that were willing passers as well, the guys that were really good at looking for Wimby, those guys are out.
12: Despite the injury, San Antonio returns home having split the first two. The Spurs need some adjustments, though, and getting more physical might be one of them. Spurs analyst Sean Elliott joined ESPN Radio's Freddie and Harry with a, "Hey guys, welcome to the postseason."
14: It's playoff basketball. That's what we've come to expect, right? I mean, that's what the fans and everybody's been clamoring for throughout the regular season. So now that it's here, it's not time to start complaining. I think the players have to adjust. They've had a couple rounds to kind of ramp up the physicality and understand the nature of playoff basketball. And so I don't feel like there should be any excuses right now.
12: And it won't get any easier for San Antonio if it's down Harper and Fox again. Depth is a problem for the Spurs. It's not for the Thunder, as we learned in Game 2. So here we go. Game 3, later tonight, San Antonio series tied 1-1. Tip-off set for 8:30 Eastern from Frostbank Center. 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SportsCenter All Night rolls on to the ice. Canadiens, Hurricanes, East Final Game 1. Anyone remember what they were doing on May 9th? Carolina does. It was the last time it played a game. Actually, they played 8 games this postseason, won them all. After making quick work of the Flyers in a second-round sweep, Carolina's been watching games like the rest of us for 12 days. Took the Canadiens 7 to get by the Sabres, wrapping that one up Monday night in Buffalo. On the ice again just 72 hours later, Montreal had the edge here in the regular season, went 3-0 against Carolina. That rest for the Hurricanes? Maybe it wasn't good after all, in the first.
28: Puck bounces around there. It's handled by Logan Stankoven. He's off to a hot start in the Stanley Cup playoffs. 7 goals in 8 games. He follows in on the forecheck, throws a hit, but the Habs come out to center. Here's another breakaway. Demidov moves in, scores! And the Montreal Canadiens are all over Carolina. Another breakaway goal, and it's 4-1.
12: In the third.
28: Snaps it up the right side, Habs through center, here's Slavkovsky, through the middle, makes a move, scores! Juraj Slavkovsky puts on the moves, opens up the space, and it's 5-2 Montreal. An explosive start tonight in Game 1 for the Montreal Canadiens. Sees them fire 4 unanswered to charge ahead 4-1 in the first, and they never look back tonight. A statement victory in Game 1 of the Eastern Conference Finals. Sees the Habs take this one in Carolina by a 6-2 final.
12: So the Hurricanes first lost this postseason, now have lost all 4 games against the Canadiens this year. Game 2 in Raleigh on Saturday night. The puck drops at 7 Eastern time. Breaking news on Thursday, NASCAR series driver Kyle Busch has died unexpectedly at the age of 41. His family put out a statement on Thursday that the 2-time champion had been hospitalized with a severe illness and would not race in Sunday's Coca-Cola 600. ESPN's Marty Smith on SportsCenter.
29: His legacy is a titan of the NASCAR world and of the auto racing world in general. He was known globally because of the style with which he raced and the dominance that he accrued through all of those years. This man won a Cup Series race for 19 consecutive years. He was utterly unstoppable in that race car that you're seeing right there, Joe Gibbs, number 18, Toyota. And after he moved on to Richard Childress, number 8, Chevrolet, he had become more more of a sympathetic figure among the fan base. He was so polarizing in that number 18 car and the 5 car for Hendrick Motorsports prior to that because he won and he was brash in doing so. And that won him a legion of fans and made him a figure that grew NASCAR immensely because we love people that move us, whether that's we love them or we hate them. And KB was such a flashpoint in that way as a race driver. And I just, to see the humility with which he has raced in the last couple of years, and he had wanted so badly to win this season in that number 8, Ryan McGee. And I just talked to him at length on Saturday on our Marty and McGee program on the SEC network. And I just can't wrap my hands around this.
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12: Back in the right now in the division, it was the Blue Jays striking first in the first frame to go up 1-0. Later in the seventh, George Springer at the plate for Toronto.
4: 2-2. And Springer launches out to left field and deep. Going back, Bellinger onto the warning track. It is gone! Big fly George Springer. His second of the series and fourth of the season. And the Blue Jays are up 2-0.
12: Sportsnet 590, The Fan. That was Springer's eighth home run versus the Yankees over the last three seasons. That's the most by any player during that span. And that was all that was needed in this one as the Jays blanked the Yankees 2-0. For the Blue Jays, it was their first shutout win versus the Yankees in more than 2 years. And for the Yankees, it was their fifth shutout loss this season. That's tied for the most in the American League. As for Aaron Judge, no home runs, no RBI in his last 10 games. That's his longest home run drought since April of 2025, and it's tied for the longest RBI drought of his career. Braves Marlins. Braves continue to be one of the best teams in baseball this season, despite battling multiple cases of the injury bug. Spencer Strider, one of them this year. He's back, though, and got the start for Atlanta in this one. It was the bats that would make the difference. We jump to the top of the fifth.
5: The pitch. Swung on, roped up the middle, base hit. That's going to get two in. Here comes Yastrzemski. On his way to the plate is Kim. Two-run single for Ronald Acuna, who beat the shift with the infield in. Braves get two of them right back, and it's 5-2 Atlanta.
12: 680 The Fan, that from Acuna to make it 5-2. Braves weren't done at the plate, though. Michael Harris, who homered in the first inning, back at the plate in the ninth.
5: 2-2 pitch, Harris, fly ball, deep center, going back, Marcy at the wall, that's out of his reach, and he's come back for more. It's another homer by Michael Harris. It's his 11th of the year. That was crushed.
12: So that's homers 10 and 11 for Harris, the fastest he's reached that mark in his career. Atlanta would close it out in the bottom half of the inning and wins this one 9-3. The Braves are the first team to 35 wins this season. That's the fastest they've reached that mark since 2000. Ronald Acuna reached base in 26 straight games, but he left the game in the sixth inning with a left thumb issue. He was just reinstated from the 10-day IL on May 18th after dealing with a hamstring strain. Braves skipper Walt Weiss after the game on Acuna's status.
6: He's got a bone bruise, I believe, in his thumb, which I think he's going to be fine. But he's not sure how it happened. Maybe the previous at bat, but all of a sudden, you know, he had some pain in the thumb. It looks like a bone bruise, but he should be fine. Yeah.
12: So Weiss doesn't seem concerned. Acuna's certainly seen his share of injuries in his career. The Braves now head home to Atlanta for a weekend series against Washington. Speaking of Washington, Mets Nationals tonight in the nation's capital. Nationals hoping to slam the door shut in this four-game series after taking the last two. We jump to the top of the third, no score, in the Mets' Bo Bichette at the plate.
7: Swing a ground ball back towards the middle and through into center field, a base hit. Melendez scores. Torrens around third. He's coming to the plate without a throw. It's a two-run single for Bo Bichette, and the Mets take a 2-0 lead in the third inning.
12: 880 ESPN New York, despite putting up one run in the bottom of the fifth, it wasn't enough for Washington. Mets find a way to get the win 2-1. New York improves to 12-7 in May. That's the sixth best in Major League Baseball this month. For Bo Bichette, he's now tied for the most RBI in the National League in the last 10 games. Rockies Diamondbacks Eduardo Rodriguez on the hill for Arizona. He's won six of his seven starts this year. This one entered the ninth, knotted at one run apiece, and then enter Arizona's Corbin Carroll in the bottom half of the inning.
7: We have a 2-2 now. Swung on, ground ball, base hit into right. Here comes Moreno. He's going to try and score, and Carroll wins it for the Diamondbacks. 2-1, your final. They walk off the Rockies and hang five. It's five straight victories for your Diamondbacks.
12: Arizona Sports 98.7 FM, and that does it. The walk-off in the desert, Corbin Carroll, his only hit of the night. It's his fourth career walk-off hit. For the Diamondbacks, it's a five-game win streak, and it's their longest since June of last season. The Rockies have now lost three straight and four of their last five. Pirates Cardinals under the lights at Busch Stadium. Everybody in the mix right now in the NL Central. But Pittsburgh found a way. The Cardinals manage just two runs, and the Pittsburgh Pirates win it 6-2. We'll take you back to the Garden when we return. SportsCenter All Night continues. It's ESPN Radio.
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12: 41. Busch won 234 combined races across NASCAR's three national series, which is the all-time record. The Montreal Canadiens used a four-goal first period to defeat the Carolina Hurricanes 6-2 in Game 1 of the East Final in the Stanley Cup playoffs. And the New York Knicks beat the Cleveland Cavaliers 109-93 at Madison Square Garden for a 2-0 series lead in the Eastern Conference Finals. heard right here on ESPN Radio.
1: Cleveland just holding the ball near midcourt. 3-2-1. It's over. Final score, Knicks 109, Cavs 93. New York leads it 2-0. Two wins to go for a trip to the NBA Finals for the first time in 27 years.
12: 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I'm Chris Burnett, back to the Big Apple, where New York defeats Cleveland and jumps out to the 2-0 series lead. Josh Hart finished with a team-high 26 points, 4 rebounds, 7 assists, added 2 steals, was 5 of 11 from 3, and the 26 points are also a career playoff high for him. Jalen Brunson overcame a slow start to score 19 points, added 14 assists that were pivotal down the stretch, and Mikal Bridges added 19 points of his own. The Knicks got strong production from each of their starting five tonight. For the Cavs, Donovan Mitchell led the team with 26 points. James Harden, 18 points, 6 rebounds, did not turn the ball over in this one. You heard the game here on ESPN Radio. Dave Pasch and Doris Burke had the call for us at Madison Square Garden. Let's head there now. Dave?
1: Thank you, Chris. Jalen Brunson didn't do much offensively in the first half in terms of scoring, just 2 points. But he took over in the third quarter and finishes with 19 points, 17 of those in the second half, 14 assists, 9 of those in the second half. Those 14 assists, a playoff career high. Just like in game one, the brilliance of Brunson on full display when it mattered most.
2: Listen, the great players in this league are very patient players. They can put a bad quarter or a bad half behind them. And Jalen didn't let the poor shooting impact what he was doing. He kept working the game until in the third quarter he started to get shots to fall. And then when the Cavaliers upped the pressure and tried to take the ball out of his hands in the fourth, he played a very patient game. The career high in assists came because he was willing to create the advantage by drawing two to the ball and getting it to the middle of the floor, and the Knicks took the numbered advantage and scored. I would be very curious to know, off of all the doubles, what the Knicks shot the basketball, because Jalen Brunson was brilliant.
1: So was Josh Hart, a playoff career high, 26 points for him. He hit 5 threes after starting the game 0-for-4. Those are the positives. Also, Towns had a double-double, 18 points, 13 rebounds, 19 points for Bridges. The negatives: Evan Mobley didn't score, didn't shoot in the second half. James Harden had only 6 points in the second half. Donovan Mitchell, 26 points, not enough. And the Cavs now go home in a must-win situation Saturday night.
2: Listen, I think, you know, you have to wonder what their mental state is. They had a 22-point lead in game one, and it was an epic collapse, an all-time collapse. It looked in the first half like they were willing to compete, even though shots weren't falling. But that waned, I thought, in the third and fourth period. They didn't have that consistent toughness and desperation that was required. They're going to have to play harder for longer.

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0: in any way, shape, or form. How is that going all in?
1: We will never know the answer to this question, but I do wonder, in a hypothetical world, if we were to turn back the clock a year ago, and I would have said to you guys, before the 2025 NFL draft, the one in Green Bay, right? Mm-hmm.
2: Yeah.
1: If I would have said to you that night, before the trade was made between Atlanta and the Rams, and I would have said to you, the Rams have an offer on the table to give up the 25 first and the 26 first for Trent McDuffie, cornerback, Kansas City Chiefs. Would you make the deal if you were Les Snead? My gut is both of you would have said, you got to make that deal. They're a win-now team. Who cares about the two first? Go get an all-pro corner.
2: Mm-hmm.
1: In essence, that's what they did. They gave up the first rounder last year. They gave up the first rounder this year. They got an all-pro corner. And by the way, they also got a QB of the future stashed. That's how I look at it. Is they decided to go all in, and the price was multiple picks for an all-pro corner. And now, like, they are as clear of a three-year plan as maybe any team in the league, if you think about it. They have the veteran quarterback, high price, next couple of years. They have his replacement 3 years from now, and they probably will align all the big defensive contracts that are well-earned to pop the year that Stafford's not there. They are, Smalls, I know you're not a Rams person because of all the stuff with St. Louis, your hometown team, et cetera. They are really well set up for the next 3 years. They can win now and win later. And very few teams, I think, can say that. Maybe one team thinks they can do that based on an extension they gave out yesterday. We'll get to that next. We're on Sportsmanlike, presented by Progressive Insurance.
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0: he just was legendary. And if you wanted to win, you had to rise and go to work and be that good too.
1: Kelly, thank you so much for a few minutes. Obviously, horrific, tragic circumstances, and we appreciate you giving us tremendous insight in the life and times of the wonderful driver that was Kyle Busch and who he was as a person as well. We thank you.
0: Well, again, thank you for having me. Wish it was under better circumstances. And, this is a tough one, but he deserves all the recognition that he gets.
1: Thank you very much for the time. NASCAR icon Kyle Busch dying at the age of 41 years old. Just tragic circumstances, and certainly thoughts and condolences with the friends and family of Kyle Busch. Just horrific, horrific news yesterday. We're on Sportsmanlike on ESPN Radio.
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0: 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He's David Dennis Jr. I'm Randy Scott. 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I don't know. It was my birthday yesterday, which I promise I'm not trying to belabor that point. I'm not fishing for anything, but seeing someone pass away in the world of sports is always hard. That's always something that, you know, we try to include in our show to show respects and try to, you know, encapsulate a life, which is impossible. It's impossible in 30 seconds. It's impossible in a minute and a half, even, you know, in a 44-minute program on SportsCenter. But I'm struck now as I get older, and David, I know I'm older than you, but when we throw up the year that someone was born and then the year that they pass. So for Kyle Busch, who passed away at the age of 41, he was hospitalized Wednesday. He collapsed in a racing simulator as he was getting ready for Charlotte this weekend, and he'd complained of some health issues. It was believed to be a sinus infection when they were racing at Watkins Glen. And he was actually heard in the onboard, communication system talking to his guys at the end of the race, saying that he needed a doctor to give him a shot. Mm-hmm. He said that, and you could hear that in the broadcast. But he was taken to a hospital after collapsing in a simulator on Wednesday, hospitalized yesterday with a what's being called a severe illness, and passed away. And so when that born year says 1985.
1: Yeah.
0: And the year of his passing this year, 2026, it just jumps off the screen. And you think of a man who was one of the most successful race car drivers in NASCAR history, had a ton of wins in the O'Reilly Auto Parts series, ton of wins in the truck series. And you also think of a man who is a father and a husband. His son's birthday was like 3 or 4 days ago. And it's just sad on sad on sad. And it, I don't know, man. It, like I said, it shouldn't mean more or hit you harder if they're close to your age, but it does. And I just feel bad for the NASCAR family who, remember, they lost Greg Biffle late last year as well. So NASCAR is just certainly going through it. So we're thinking of the Busch family today for sure.
1: Yeah, absolutely. I mean, you know, it was one of those things that when the news, you know, comes through the feed or whatever, it's immediate shock because you just don't, I mean, 41 is so young, man.
0: Yeah.
1: And it's and so unexpected, and you know, to think about what you do for a living, the dangers of that on every day. And he's gone out there and said, you know, one of his last wins was talking about how tomorrow wasn't promised, you don't know how long you're going to do those things. And you know, when somebody says those things, or when, you know, we say it all the time, but to like come face to face with that, especially for somebody like his family like that, it's devastating. But, you know, it's also kind of like a reminder of this dude lived it to the fullest from what we saw. The guy was, by a lot of accounts, good dude. A lot of people were giving their tributes to him. One of my thoughts that came out was I thought about Dale Earnhardt a lot because I went to North Carolina, went to Davidson soon after he passed, a couple years after he passed, and the signs, the love, like that fan base and how attached they are to these drivers and the love they have for these dudes, these men and women, and that community that they have, like they feel these things, and this is a huge, huge loss.
0: We had Marty Smith on SportsCenter AM this morning, host of Marty and McGee, who had Kyle Busch on their show about 6 days ago. And Marty Smith was talking about the loss for the racing community.
2: I'm still trying to be able to properly articulate it, and I think Denny Hamlin did it very well last night on social media. Denny was Kyle's teammate at Joe Gibbs Racing for many years, and he said, "We've lost our Kobe Bryant." And I think that, for fans of your show, probably does a good job of just trying to say well the gravity of this.
0: He was Kobe Bryant in terms of being a young phenom because he came up at 16. So Kyle Busch was ready to race in NASCAR at 16 years old. They were sponsored by a cigarette company back then. So NASCAR was like, "No, we can't. You got to be 18." And so once he gets to 18... And Kurt Busch, his older brother, was like, "Hey, man, you think I'm good? Wait till my little brother comes up here." And then all Kyle did was win and deliver on that. So the Kobe Bryant parallels of being good at a young age, being great at a young age. I mean, they're there. And Kobe had some growing up to do and had some growing up to do in the limelight. And so did Kyle Busch. I mean, Kyle Busch, the Busch brothers, the Busch family is a different family. And just like a lot of families, there are rivalries and competition. And you're in the same professional business in that microscope. And you're going to have a decent amount of friction. But we got to see Kyle Busch grow up, and I think that's what's so sad. Another part of this that is so sad is he grew up, and he grew from what Marty Smith called a hot foot and a hot head into a guy who was a loving and doting father and someone who, with his wife Samantha, they passionately advocated for those who had trouble conceiving just like they did to start their family. So, again, our thoughts and prayers with the NASCAR community. He's David Dennis Jr. I'm Randy Scott. This is ESPN Radio and the ESPN app.
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23: And the Thunder bounce back. The Western Conference Finals are even at a game apiece. Oklahoma City beat San Antonio 122-113.
25: I just thought the overall flow tonight, rhythm, was really good. Put everybody in advantages. We had our foot on the gas. It was a real positive game in that respect.
26: Basketball doesn't get better than this. You know, these two great teams right here, and there's been a fist fight back and forth all the way down the stretch. So can't expect anything else for the rest of the series. We just got to keep punching.

0: And then Jerome Tapp, who starred the show for Hard Knocks 1 year as Eminem. But he's been great to have, really reliable target over the middle, and he does a lot of the dirty work for us.
1: Well, Jack Plummer, we're going to let you get back to it. Thank you for the time on game day. And it is game day for the Orlando Storm. They're taking on the D.C. Defenders tonight. So best of luck and best of health the rest of the way, Jack. Thank you.
0: Awesome. Thank you, guys.
1: All right, from the UFL to the NFL, the Giants opening their season against Dallas on Sunday Night Football. But they're unsure if they'll have wide receiver Malik Nabers. 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He's David Dennis Jr. I'm Randy Scott. We're going off the grid next. 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

0: Ohtani gives up a run, or I backtrack on my stance that he should stop pitching.
1: Ohtani gives up a run. You're not giving that up. You're never giving that up. You've never given it up. You've said it over and over again. You did it for the bit on Overreaction Monday on a Tuesday, but it was a big-ass germ of truth at the center of that, like a Tootsie Roll pop, okay? It's taken three bites to get to the center. We've taken two shots at you.
2: A one?
1: You're not backing off.
2: A two?
1: You're totally not backing off. You will always say you should never do both. You will always say it. But, oh, man, he'll give up a run. You're never giving up that ghost. Neither are we, because he's just so awesome. You barked up the wrong tree. You chose the wrong guy.
3: Right.
1: See, honestly, if you could... T.J. Jefferson.
3: Yes, sir.
1: You could name the top five athletes you should never doubt.
3: Okay.
1: Never say... You never say never about this guy. Is Ohtani one?
3: Oh.
1: Right now?
3: If he's not one, he's two.
1: Current active athlete, any sport. Top five athletes you should never doubt. You should never put it into existence. I don't think they should do that. Ohtani's number one.
3: Yeah, if he ain't...
1: Number one.
3: Yeah.
1: Good luck.
0: Again, you're welcome for inspiring him.
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1: He has said it. It's about time, where I almost went full Lizzo on you. 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

0: 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Chris, no matter how bad your Ohtani take is currently, no matter how bad my don't trade for Giannis take was years ago, it can't be worse than calling into the Rich Eisen show to play a win-loss game and say your team's going 0-17 and they go to the Super Bowl. I do believe Dustin in Arkansas was the one who called into the program and said the Pats are going 0-17 and he's on line two right now. Dustin, is this true?
1: Rich, I'm not here to discuss the past. I'm here to be positive.
0: Art Dustin, let me ask you, this is on behalf of my son, Cooper, who is a diehard Patriot fan. He wants to know, are you really a Patriot fan? He's been dying to talk to you for like a year.
1: Yeah. Yes.
0: You really are.
1: Probably the biggest gut punch of my, the biggest gut punch of my life was 07, that helmet catch. I've never seen the highlights of that. I refuse to watch that.
0: 0-17 last year? For real? Really?
1: I thought we would suck. I thought we were going to be terrible. I'm sorry.
2: I'm sorry.
0: Dustin, are you ready to do this again, though?
1: Yes, absolutely.
0: Dustin in Arkansas is back.
2: You have a chance to do something legendary here, Dustin.
3: Dustin, you know what to do. Yes, honestly, Dustin. Yes. You know what to do, Dustin.
2: Do something
3: you know
2: legendary,
3: what you have to
2: dog.
3: Do.
0: What happens opening night in Seattle?
1: That's a loss.
0: There's oh, no.
3: Well done. Attaboy.
0: No, I wanted 17-0.
3: No, I want the other way again.
2: No, this is legendary.
0: Steelers are in New England.
3: You know what happens.
2: Do it.
1: That's a loss.
3: Yeah.
1: Rodgers is going to be good this year.
0: 0-2 at Jacksonville.
1: That's a win. I can't pretend otherwise.
2: To quote Michael Cole, the streak is over.
0: It's over. He had the Patriots losing 19 straight. Oh, my God. At Buffalo.
1: That's a loss.
0: 1-3, home for the Raiders.
2: The Raiders.
1: That's a win.
0: All right. 2-3, home for the Jets.
1: That's a very close loss. I think the Jets going to be really good this year.
3: To the Jets?
1: Yeah.
0: I do. Yeah, own it, Dustin. Own it. 2-4 at the Bears on a Thursday night.
1: Yeah. That's a loss.
3: Stop it.
0: 2-5 at the Dolphins.
1: That's a win.
0: Oh, yeah.
2: I mean, you
0: could back. 3-5 home for the Packers.
1: That's a win.
0: 4-5 taking on the Lions in Germany.
1: That's a loss.
0: I thought it was springtime for Dustin in Germany. At the Chargers.
1: That's a win.
0: Okay. You're 1, 2, 3, 4, 5 and 5-5, 5-6. Home for the Bills.
1: That's another loss.
0: 5-7. Home for the Vikings on a Thursday night.
1: That's a loss.
0: Carlos coming in to make him 5-8. Go to the Chiefs.
1: That's a loss.
0: 5-9 at the Jets.
3: What are we doing?
1: That's another loss.
3: Yeah, Dustin.
2: This is how legends are made, Dustin.
0: You're just 5-10. Home for the Broncos.
1: That's a win. That's going to make the Denver people mad.
0: All right. Cooper will be happy because his friend Ryan would lose to the now 6-10 Patriots. Dolphins at Pats.
1: That's a win. Miami's not getting anywhere close to doing anything productive this year.
0: So, hey, Dustin in Arkansas has the Patriots +7, according to him.
3: Right.
0: 7-10.
3: 7-10.
0: So, again, you are really a Patriot fan. You're not trolling us 2 years in a row now.
1: Yeah, but you know that teams, when they lose a Super Bowl, like they don't usually get back the next year. So I don't think they're going to make the playoffs this year.
0: All right, Dustin in Arkansas, hey, dropping the Super Bowl hangover on us.
3: Okay.
0: I cannot wait to show that video to Cooper later.
3: Patriots win total 9.5.
0: He's going to lose his mind.
4: 9.5 on the win total.
0: I would take the over on that right now.
4: I would too.
0: Come on now. They're not. Did he have the Jets sweeping him? Oh my God.
4: When was the last time that happened?
0: You know what's not happening? That is not happening. That's a real Patriot fan, Chris?
4: Last time the Jets swept the Patriots was 2000. Ergo, the year Tom Brady was drafted.
0: I find this so funny.
4: Yeah.
0: Dustin,
4: I mean, we're a pessimistic people by nature.
0: Dude.
5: Bold strategy, Cotton.
4: Yeah, well, 0-17 meant the Super Bowl, so.
0: Do you think they lose the opening night in Seattle?
4: I would assume they lose.
0: That's going to be a tough assignment.
4: Week one, yeah, that's tough.
0: But then they come home.
4: Although, you know, the Patriots lifted a banner one year and the Chiefs waxed them.
0: That's
4: so
0: true.
4: It can't happen.
0: Oh, man. Dude. That's just not.
4: The thing is, it's a tough start. Got to come out of that 2-2.
0: They're over 500 at the very least.
4: On the season?
0: Yes.
4: Yeah, I mean, I would be 10-7, I would expect to be the.
0: They don't just fall completely off.
4: No, Drake May is going to be better this
0: year. I think Drake May's going to be better.
4: When A.J. Brown comes, A.J. Brown and Romeo Doubs is a vast improvement over the wide receiver room last year.
0: And if he, correct. And if he just cuts down on the turnovers just a little bit.
4: Yeah, a little less fumbles maybe this year. And a
0: little bit. I might vote for him for MVP.
4: I hate you.
6: Oh, do you?
4: That's a shot at not only me, but your son. Be careful.
0: Hey, listen. He can handle it. He can handle it.
4: Passionate Rams fan.
0: Passionate Rams fan is what he calls me. And he's way off on that. And he knows that. He absolutely knows that. All right.
2: Does he?
0: Yes, he does.
2: I mean, he lives with you and he thinks.
0: Okay.
4: That's a good point, TJ.
0: Have a great Memorial Day weekend, everybody.
4: Yes, sir.
2: Please be safe.
0: And I just want to say again, I am so... And I didn't know him, and I'm not locked in on that on motorsports. But Kyle Busch,
4: that was a punch yesterday.
0: Oh my gosh!
4: Yeah,
0: I just want to send my condolences to the entire family, the Busch family, and obviously his wife, his family. May he rest in peace, and they find some peace this weekend.
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0: I'm John Ryder. The Knicks win their ninth straight playoff game this postseason, cruising past the Cavs 109-93 last night in New York to take a 2-0 series lead in the East Finals. Jalen Brunson with 19 points and 14 assists, and Josh Hart scored a playoff career-high 26 points. Brunson on the team's offensive versatility.
24: I think it's an advantage for us, learning how to play differently. There are going to be times where one game plan is going to be different than the next. And so being able to adjust and learn on the fly and adjust on the fly is something that we need to continue to get better at. But I think we've been doing a great job of it. We just got to continue to be open to figure out how we can win the next game.
0: And game 3 of the East Finals between the Knicks and Cavs is tomorrow night in Cleveland on ESPN Radio, the app, and ABC at 8 p.m. Eastern. 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
1: I've never tried a 5-hour energy before until Love Friday last week.
26: Love Friday.
1: I took it about 11 o'clock in the morning. I cleaned my whole house. I did the floors. I did the windows. I did the dishes. I did the laundry. I squeezed in some afternoon delight.
2: Sky rockets in flight.
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2: Afternoon delight.
1: And when it was all said and done, guess what time it was? 4:20. 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
2: Afternoon delight.
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0: I'm John Ryder. The NBA's West Finals move to San Antonio for Game 3 between the Spurs and Thunder tonight with a series tied at 1. Oklahoma City winning Game 2. Thunder star and MVP Shai Gilgeous-Alexander heading into the Game 3 matchup.
1: They're a good team. They're going to challenge you. And they've challenged people all year, and that's why they're a good team. And it's no different. It's vice versa. Like, we're going to challenge them. They're going to want to win. They're going to have to get better. And that's what's going to come down to. So that's what we got to focus on. We did that tonight. We got better offensively and defensively from Game 1 to Game 2. We got to keep doing that for Game 3.
0: And you can listen to Game 3 of the West Finals with the Thunder facing the Spurs on ESPN Radio and the app, with coverage starting at 8 p.m. Eastern. Spurs guard Dylan Harper, a game-time decision with a right adductor injury. In the NHL, in the Stanley Cup playoffs, it's Game 2 of the West Final tonight in Colorado between the Avalanche and Golden Knights. Vegas winners of Game 1. Colorado star defenseman Cale Makar out for a second straight final game with an upper body injury. NFL Giants defensive lineman Roy Robertson-Harris tore his Achilles at today's OTA workout. He's expected to miss the entire 2026 season.
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1: There you go.
2: Tonight, Love Friday.
1: I mean, how about, did it get any better than this? You got Love Friday and you got Game 3 of the Western Conference Finals. Come on now. How lucky are we? What a time to be alive. Let's bring aboard Corey Alexander, ESPN basketball analyst, joining us here on Freddie and Harry on ESPN Radio. Corey, thanks for giving us your time. Last night, is there any kind of positive through these first two games that Cleveland can take with them to Game 3?
3: I do believe there is a positive, and that positive is they should have won Game 1. They had a 22-point lead late in the game. They coughed it up. They gave it away. You can call it a choke job. You can call it a great comeback by the Knicks or whatever it may be. But the positive is they were able to build that 22-point lead on the road. So that's the only positive you take back. The negative is you're down 0-2, of course, but again, they've been there before. They were down 0-2 to Detroit, went home, got two games at home, and then able to finish up that series in 7.
0: Corey, you've played a lot of basketball in your life. You've seen a lot of basketball. You've actually called a lot of basketball as well. When you look at this New York Knicks basketball team and how unselfish they are playing right now at the moment, does that smell or say NBA championship caliber team in your opinion?
3: I think that they are on the right path. The problem is the best two teams in the NBA are playing against each other in the West. So the Knicks could very well find themselves in the final, but I don't know that it spells NBA championship. Simply because when you look at the MVP is playing against, if not the best player in the world right now, the guy that's on his way to being the best player in the world, because of what he does offensively and defensively, I'm not sure that as well as the Knicks are playing, even at their best, they're better than either of those teams beating each other up in the West.
1: Well, and I'll tell you, Corey, it leads to something that Harry and I were just talking about, where tomorrow night's Game 3 in Cleveland, I don't think that game is just about the Knicks trying to win the Eastern Conference Championship. Obviously, if you go up 3-0, I mean, it's never happened before. A team has never come back from that deficit, so they can essentially wrap it up. But if the other series, Corey, goes 7 games, and the Knicks can wrap this thing up by Monday, that's a pretty big deal, right?
3: It is a huge deal, but let's look at this. The Knicks were down 22 in Game 1 at home after resting. OKC loses Game 1 at home after resting. We know how important that Game 1 in the finals are. So when you consider in that scenario, yes, is there fatigue? Yes. But is it truly a benefit to sit home and wait? Especially when whoever comes out of the East is going on the road. It doesn't matter. San Antonio, OKC have the top 2 records in the league. They are going to get home court advantage in the West in the NBA Finals. I'm not so certain in this scenario, especially after what we saw in Game 1 of both of the Conference Finals, that long of a rest especially is going to be good for a team in Game 1 of the NBA Finals. And we know how important each and every game is at the finals level.
0: It's a great point by the one and only Corey Alexander, ESPN basketball analyst. Corey, I want to go to the Spurs and the Thunder Game 3 tonight in San Antonio. When you look at Victor Wembanyama and what he was able to do in Game 1, now they got physical with him a little bit more in Game 2. Hartenstein, some of it was legal, some of it was not. What type of performance do you need to see tonight from Victor Wembanyama to make sure that they go up 2-1 in this series?
3: All you got to see is Victor be Victor. One, the stuff that Hartenstein was able to get away with in Game 2 will not happen tonight. One thing about this league, they are going to look at that. The officiating crew that officiated that game was notified. But more importantly, the officiating crew that are doing Game 3 have also been notified of the holding, the things that were able to go on against Victor Wembanyama in Game 2. That will be eliminated tonight, and it will be eliminated for the remainder of the series. So OKC was able to get away with it in game two and get a win. But, Harry, he had 24-17, and he was exhausted.
0: Mm-hmm.
3: After the 41-24 in game one, you could see Victor was exhausted last night. And so it was, give me, two nights ago. And so I expect to see him energized playing in front of his home crowd. And hopefully they get De'Aaron Fox back. And we don't know what the status is right now of Dylan Harper. But also, J-Dub missing from OKC with his hamstring. Hey, I told you last week, OKC can't beat San Antonio without J-Dub. And if he's unable to go, this spells disaster for OKC moving forward. As great as Shea is, it's going to be tough for them to win a series without J-Dub.
1: Corey Alexander, ESPN basketball analyst here with us. Corey, you played in the league for a number of years. When you see Shea Gildas-Alexander falling down on plays that he's not even touched, does it bother you as a former player?
3: Doesn't bother me if they don't call it. And they didn't call him. that's the kicker. Oftentimes in the regular season, he may be able to get away with that. And again, I love Shea. And so, you know, I'm not saying anything negative about him. But when we look at it and you say he wasn't touched, I often don't see times where he falls down and he wasn't touched. Now, it may not be much contact, but Shea's not getting those calls in the playoffs. And you notice his free throw numbers are way down in comparison to what happens in the regular season. So just like they're not making those calls on the other end for Victor, Shea's not getting them either. When he goes to free throw line, it's because he was fouled. Doesn't really bother me at all because it's part of the game, it's gamesmanship. Again, for everybody that has a criticism, do they go back and criticize LeBron for doing the same thing? And so when you look at it, like, it's part of the game. It has happened. Again, I retired in 2005, so I'll say it's happened from 05, 06 until now. It's been going on for 20 years. It wasn't happening back in the 90s and early 2000s, back when I was lacing them up.
0: Corey, tonight, when you look at, you know, game three for the San Antonio Spurs, you have Fox and also Dylan Harper. Both of those guys are questionable. They're going to be game-time decisions. That leads me to Stephon Castle. He's been phenomenal, but at times he's led to me almost pulling my hair out. 20 turnovers in two games, 11 in the first game, 9 in game two. What must he do better in order for San Antonio to get a victory tonight in game three?
3: Well, I think he takes singles. Don't worry about home runs. But when you look at it, Harry, think about this. This is his first ever playoff experience. He doesn't have more turnovers than James Harden does in the playoffs. And this is James Harden's 17th year in playoff experience. This playoff game is so different than what you see in the regular season. And it's the first time Stephon Castle is going through it. You also look at how much more he's handling the basketball, especially without Fox on the floor. So when you're missing your point guard, now Stephon Castle moves over. Dylan Harper's really playing more off the ball. So he's having to make pretty much every play for the Spurs. And he did have 11 turnovers in game one. However, that was a double overtime game. So that's extended minutes that he's playing 50 minutes in that game, and fatigued. He was fatigued in game two. I believe, you know, Steph's going to clean it up. I do believe he will be better with the basketball. And also consider, those 20 turnovers came against the team that is the best in the NBA of turning over their opponent on their home floor. It'll be completely different tonight for him in San Antonio.
1: Corey, you played the first few years of your career in San Antonio. You know the organization really well, obviously. They have not been in a Western Conference final in a long time. What do you expect that building to be like tonight?
3: It's going to be crazy. And, Jonathan, I'm going to be in there as a fan, my alumni seat, going in and watching the game. I'm in San Antonio now. I'm headed to my BFF, Monty Williams' house. His son, Elijah, graduated, so we got a graduation party. I'm headed there, and then I'm on my way down to Frost Bank for game three. It is going to be absolutely bananas. And the Spurs are going to have every bit of encouragement, influence. The crowd is going to be crazy to try to match what happens in OKC. I firmly expect for the Spurs to have a strong performance tonight. But I also expect for this to go back to OKC tied at 2-2. I think the defending champs will find a way to get one of these two games in San Antonio and make sure we got a three-game series moving forward.
1: Great job, Corey. Enjoy the game tonight. Thanks for joining us here. Appreciate it.
3: Appreciate you guys having me.
1: That's Corey Alexander, ESPN basketball analyst, stopping by here, Freddie and Harry on ESPN.

0: ourselves with our feet kicked up, just enjoying the moment.
1: Are the Cleveland Cavaliers done? The Cavs have to defend their home court tomorrow night. We want to hear from you. 888-SAY-ESPN, 888-729-3776. Would the Knicks have a real chance against one of these teams tonight in the NBA Finals? That after Harry has this from Granger.
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10: I'm John Ryder. NASCAR driver Kyle Busch experienced shortness of breath, felt he was overheating, and was coughing up blood the day before his death, according to a 911 call obtained today by the Associated Press. Busch died yesterday at 41 years old. No cause of death has been given. NBA in its Game 3 of the West Finals tonight in San Antonio, with the Spurs taking on the Thunder in the series even at 1. As the Spurs look to bounce back after their Game 2 loss, and San Antonio star big man Victor Wembanyama says they have to focus on the game plan.
11: It's all in the scouting. I have to trust the scouting. We have to trust it and do our work early. It's it's a straight effort.
10: And Game 3 of the West Finals between the Spurs and the Thunder is tonight on ESPN Radio and the app, with coverage starting at 8 Eastern. San Antonio guard Dylan Harper, a game-time decision with a right abductor injury. And the Spurs are currently a 1.5-point favorite. It's been 2 years since the Thunder have been underdogs in the playoffs. Day baseball at Wrigley. The Astros lead the Cubs 4-0 in the fifth. Christian Vasquez with a home run.
12: Hey, it's your resident Super Bowl champ Chris Candy coming up Monday. 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
14: We want to know from you, what's the one thing that surprised you the most that you got away with? Kelly of Wisconsin.
15: Okay, I hope you're ready for this. I don't like balloons, and I hate Mylar balloons. So it's 11 o'clock at night. You know, I'll open up the back door, and I'll let them go. Okay, well, let me just tell you something. Mylar balloons and electricity do not match.
14: Oh, no.
15: I let them go. There's a transformer up there. It blew the transformer. The blue lights that came out of it was unflippin' real. I took out the whole west end of the town for 4 hours. My son goes, Mom, right behind the bowling alley is a old age where they have, like, assisted living. He goes, how many people do you think you killed that turned off their oxygen? I'm like, oh,
14: no.
16: Oh, no.
14: Oh, no.
13: This is Freddie and Harry.

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0: I'm Chad Ryder. It's Game 3 of the NBA's West Finals tonight in San Antonio between the Spurs and the Thunder, with the series knotted at 1. Oklahoma City racking up 122 points in their Game 2 win. Thunder head coach Mark Daigneault on the team's offensive efficiency in that win.
1: We're a lot better, obviously. I thought some of that was just us playing better. You know, we just didn't play a great game there tonight. You know, some of that stuff, just watching on film, you're sitting there like, if we say nothing and do nothing, we'll just play better. And then I did think we got some fundamentals in the game that are critical against this team, and it gave us some cracks. I just thought the overall flow tonight, rhythm, was really good. Put everybody at advantages. We had our foot on the gas. It was a real positive game in that respect.
0: And Game 3, Thunder versus the Spurs tonight, is on ESPN Radio and the app, with coverage starting at 8 Eastern. San Antonio guard Dylan Harper is a game-time decision with a right adductor injury. In the NHL, in the Stanley Cup playoffs, it's Game 2 of the West Final tonight in Colorado between the Avalanche and Golden Knights, and on ESPN TV at 8 Eastern. Vegas winners of Game 1. Colorado star defenseman Cale Makar out for a second straight game with an upper body injury.
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0: including LeBron James. That's how I feel.
1: It's pretty amazing. It felt like if you and I were having this this conversation between you and I, it's taken place 2-3 months ago. It makes perfect sense, the idea that the Lakers would say, we need to move forward, we're moving on here, we need to make moves, we can't afford to sit and wait for what you're going to decide. But things went so well the second half of the season, and even in the playoffs without Luka Doncic and half of it without Austin Reeves, that we're back in a spot where what's best for the Lakers is for LeBron to return. Like, this wasn't supposed to be such a difficult scenario, such a difficult situation for the Lakers if we were talking about this back in December or January. Like, all signs were pointing to both parties being totally cool moving on.
0: But I don't feel like LeBron is retiring.
1: He's not retiring.
0: I believe he's coming back to the Los Angeles Lakers with their organization, and they're going to give it another run. Because think about this. You know, when you trade for Luka in the middle of the season, you don't have a full offseason together, and then you come in a year two with you, Luka, and Austin Reeves. Guys are getting banged up towards the tail end of the season. LeBron starts the season hurt. Austin Reeves and both Luka got hurt, could not play early on in the playoffs. You say to yourself, man, like, can we just have a full moment where our core guys are available to play in the playoffs and for an entire season so we can try to make some noise? That's still in the back of the mind, in my opinion, of LeBron James, Luka, Austin Reeves, and also Rob Pelinka.
1: Let's hear from LeBron on the Mind the Game podcast. What matters most to him this offseason?
2: Year 24 is not a starting at the bottom.
3: Yeah. No, there's no way. Just, yeah. I mean, winning is most important, because you want to be excited about going to work every day. You want to be excited about, you know, like I said earlier, winning the day, you know, and being around a group of guys that, you know, feel the same way, and trying not to take steps backwards. You know, understand the season is a long marathon and whatever the case may be. But those building blocks throughout the course of the season is what matters to when you get to the marathon, and that's what, or when you get to the sprint, which is now, you know, the postseason. So
2: another part of the equation is family. I mean, your kids have grown up for the most part in LA.
3: Yeah.
2: You know, you got to consider that. At the same time, like, you're not going to go sign a 6-year deal somewhere. So,
3: it's very important. And that's up there. I mean, 1A and 1B is like where do I feel comfortable with doing with my career, but also with my family?
1: The family part is why he's not going to leave the Lakers. And I guess you could say, like, oh, but maybe he'll go to the Clippers. I guess. But the family part is why he's not going to leave Los Angeles. He's not a player who's chasing that elusive championship and is going to be willing to pick up his family and move them with him for the very end of his career, or move without his family for the final year of his career. Don't see it happening.
0: No, like, when you look, y'all, being a part of being a father, especially when you have a job, and the best thing for a lot of you, if you have a job that demands you to be on the road or stuff a lot, you have to be present when you're home and also present when you're not away. And LeBron James has a daughter, and we all know these little girls are daddy's girl. I know mine is. And his wife is an important piece of this process as well, too, right? So just to pick up and say, hey, I'm going to this side of the country and the family not follow him. We also got to remember, Bronny is a member of the Los Angeles Lakers. Like, his son, Bryce, is also on the West Coast. He's in Arizona, but not too far away. Mm-hmm. So all these things, his businesses, right, from a off-of-the-court basketball standpoint, he has done very, very well in the city of Los Angeles. I don't think LeBron James is leaving that. But I think the top two people who have a say in that is going to be Savannah James and his daughter. Those are the top two people. I know LeBron said, you know, where I'm. Nope. I hear you, LeBron. Your wife and your daughter are going to have a major say in where you play next season, which is probably going to be Los Angeles.
1: The women come first. You said it all there, Harry. He's Harry Douglas. I'm Jonathan Zaslow. Coming up next, we're going to hit that number, Freddie and Harry, on ESPN Radio.
0: Hit it!
4: Hey, Rich Eisen here. 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
1: Helping out the people here on DraftKings Sportsbook. Donovan Mitchell on Saturday, over under 3.5 three-pointers made against the Knicks at home. Zaz, what do you like there?
0: This is a thinker.
2: Yeah, this is a tough one.
0: This is a thinker. You know what? I'm going to go under, but that doesn't mean that I don't think he's going to play well. All right? Obviously, Cleveland's at home. I just think, if he's super aggressive, he's attacking the basket. He's getting to the free throw line. And you could still make three from deep and like, hey, that's a great performance. So I'm going to go under.
2: I'm going to go over, but here's the only reason why. The aggressiveness that we've seen Donovan Mitchell have early in game one, we didn't see too much of in game two because something is bothering him. I don't think we're going to see that aggressive Donovan Mitchell from an explosive standpoint. So why not rely a little bit more on the three-point line? So I'm going over. He will have four or more three-pointers.
1: All right, let's go to the NHL tonight. The Golden Knights and Avalanche are playing game number two. Golden Knights won the first one 4-1. On DraftKings Sportsbook, Harry, the goal total is at 6.5. What do you like there? Do you think they'll go over or under 6.5 goals?
2: Well, Kel McCarr suffered an injury, right?
1: He is out for this one.
2: He's still out. Yeah, I'm going to go under in this one. If he was playing, we know the fastest team on the ice in the NHL is the Colorado Avalanche. Vegas Knights surprised a lot of people in game one, but I'm still going under. I think it would be about 5 goals, to be honest.
0: It's an excellent point by Harry there, noting that Kale McCarr was once again ruled out earlier today. But I think the Avalanche bounced back in a big way, and that means they're going to do some scoring. So I'm going to go over.
1: Great article on ESPN.com by Ryan S. Clark about Brent Burns of the Colorado Avalanche and how us Sharks fans and plenty of others in the NHL are pulling for him. Last one here. We got the return of Gerrit Cole for the New York Yankees. Hear that, Harry?
2: I hear you.
1: Return of Gerrit Cole, baby. So on DraftKings Sportsbook, 4.5 strikeouts is the total, Zaz. What do you like there?
0: Yeah, I'm going to go over, but more importantly, it always it throws me off with the us Sharks fans. It's unbelievable. Sharks fans.
1: Yeah, baby.
0: Crazy.
2: I'm going over as well, and we do know the Yankees are going to need him, especially when it comes to the postseason, if they have an opportunity to make it
1: Should
2: to the World
1: full,
2: Series.
1: Full work
2: I'm not done,
1: tonight.
2: E. I'm not done. If they have an opportunity to make it to a World Series.
0: Has this recent playoff run changed your perception of the Knicks?
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7: I'm Chad Ryder. NASCAR driver Kyle Busch experienced shortness of breath, felt he was overheating, and was coughing up blood the day before his death, according to a 911 call obtained today by the Associated Press. Busch died yesterday at 41 years old. No cause of death has been given. NBA Game 3 of the West Finals tonight in San Antonio, with the Spurs taking on the Thunder, and the series even at 1 as the Spurs look to bounce back after their Game 2 loss. San Antonio star big man Victor Wembanyama says they have to focus on the game plan.
8: It's all in the scouting. I have to trust the scouting. We have to trust it and do our work early. It's a straight effort.
7: 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San Antonio guard Dylan Harper, a game-time decision with a right adductor injury. And the Spurs are currently a 1.5-point favorite. It's been 2 years since the Thunder have been underdogs in the playoffs. Day baseball at Wrigley. They're heading to the ninth. The Astros lead the Cubs 4-2.
9: Hey, it's your resident Super Bowl champ Chris Candy coming up Monday. 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
12: Harry Douglas, as a lifelong Saints fan, man, I used to hate you because you would kill us, dude. I'm so glad you sitting over there on the radio and TV. And I'm like, who is Harry Douglas? We will stop Julio. We will stop Roddy White. We stop Tony Gonzalez and Harry Douglas. I say, man, I wish they'd get rid of this dude. I got much love for you today, because it's Love Friday, baby.
13: Well, JR, you know, like Jamie Foxx said, I had to make it do what it do, baby. Thank you, New Orleans, for getting me paid. I had to make it do what it do.
10: This is Freddie and Harry.

0: love these.
1: But you're gonna trade them.
0: I'll trade 100%. I'd have to trade out. If you tell me, if you're telling me I'm gonna get Giannis, I got to trade some of y'all too. They know.
2: Not the concession workers. You can't give up the concession workers. Excellent job there by Eric. How about that? A little reminder. Great job, Eric. A little reminder of some of the things that were being said after the New York Knicks fell down 2 games. My favorite, Harry Douglas, that I heard were people. Again, they're down 2-1. All right, they're not down 3-1. They're not going to game 7. They're down 2-1. And the last 2 games were each decided by a point. The Knicks are down 2-1. And we're talking, you got to trade Karl Anthony Towns. Got to get rid of him. Got to trade him. That was my favorite. People were saying that.
3: And Karl Anthony Towns ended up being the best player for the New York Knicks in the series versus the Philadelphia 76ers, in my opinion, and also the series versus the Atlanta Hawks. He has been steady, man. He's
2: been great.
3: Stepped up to the billing. And I'll tell you right now, there's a team by the name of the Minnesota Timberwolves that wish they had Karl Anthony Towns.
2: Oh, they don't like Julius Randle these days.
3: Instead of Julius Randle.
2: You're right. So the Knicks, since that montage right there, have now won 9 straight playoff games, the longest streak in franchise history. They have outscored their opponents these last 9 games by a total of 212 points. And for those of you out there who are not quick with the math, that's a plus 23.6 point per game differential. The best point differential by any team over a 9-game span in NBA history, regular season and playoffs. Harry Douglas, has this recent playoff run changed your perception of the New York Knicks, Harry?
3: No doubt, 1,000%. It's because they're playing team basketball. They're not reliant on one person to get things done. Karl Anthony Towns is orchestrating the offense, but on any given night, it could be anybody. You look at their starting lineup last night versus the Cleveland Cavaliers, and you had every single guy in double figures. You had Josh Hart with 26.7 assists, 5-for-11 from the three-point line. Jalen Brunson with 19 points, 14 assists. Karl Anthony Towns, 18 points, 13 rebounds. Mikal Bridges was 9-for-12 from the field, 19 points. OG with 14 points. They went on an 18-to-nothing run in the third quarter. And then when it got to the fourth quarter, when Cleveland brought it down to 7 points, you had OG Anunoby hitting a three. When the lead was brought down to 8 points, Mikal Bridges hitting the basket, bringing it back to double digits. So what the Knicks were able to do in game one, if anybody thought the Cleveland Cavaliers was going to be able to do it in game two, the New York Knickerbockers, especially from an offensive standpoint, said, no, no, no. Not in here. Not in Madison Square Garden. No, no, no. They showed up and showed out. And the way that they're playing right now, everything that they're doing, they're moving in unison. And they love each other on the court. They love each other off of the court. And if a player doesn't play, they aren't bitter. They are not bickering. It's a team environment and atmosphere. And the way that they're playing and the heater that they're on right now, it smells like it can be an NBA championship. Here's the biggest challenge. Game 3 is the most important game of the entire season for the New York Knicks and also for the Cleveland Cavaliers. But can you go on the road in game 3 and steal one and go up 3-0 in this series? Because I think it's humanly impossible for the Cavaliers to win 4 straight games to win that series versus this team, the way they've played so far this postseason. Can you go do that and go up 3-0 in the series on the road?
2: 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Let's go out to Houston. Let's bring aboard Big Al. Big Al, you're up on Freddie and Harry on ESPN Radio. 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
4: Hey, what's up, my brother? Boy, I tell you, Freddie on vacation, and Harry, you running the show, boy. You know. But you let me tell you something about Towns. You know when he started playing good? When Shaquille O'Neal, the Shaq, got up in his butt and told him to grow up and play the whole game. And ever since then, I'm telling you, man, he has turned the corner. But the New York Knickerbockers are gelling, man. They just gelling. They feeling it. It ain't over. But guess what? We're going to game 3. We're going to game 3, brothers.
2: You know, I'll tell you, and thanks for the call, Big Al. I think that is when it happened, Harry. I think when Shaq did that, that is when it happened. Yeah.
3: Like, and sometimes you need a player that's an all-time great to really get into a guy that he when he sees the potential of him being a difference maker for the New York Knicks as a basketball team. Big Al, sometimes you got to get all up in that bidet.
2: Got to get up in it.
3: And for something to turn around for a player. Shaq getting into that bidet of Karl-Anthony Towns.
2: Get up in it.
3: We've seen him turn things around. I love the way Cat is playing. And every night, he doesn't have to be the highest scorer, but rebounding the basketball, assisting the basketball for the most part, being a big that can step away from the basket and knock down the three. We see him a lot. He has the ability to knock down a three-point line, from the three-point line, but he's not living out there. You understand that his size is to his advantage. His skill set is to his advantage, and he's utilizing that in the proper manner. And Mike Brown, as a head coach, is putting him in the positions to be fantastic.
2: Let's look ahead to tonight. What do the Spurs need from Victor Wembanyama to protect the home court this evening and take a 2-1 series lead over the defending champ? We'll tell you next. That's after Harry has this from 5-Hour Energy.
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0: I'm John Ryder. The NBA's West Finals move to San Antonio for Game 3 between the Spurs and Thunder tonight with a series tied at 1. Oklahoma City winning Game 2. Thunder star and MVP Shai Gilgeous-Alexander heading into the Game 3 matchup.
1: They're a good team. They're going to challenge you. And they challenge people all year, and that's why they're a good team. And it's no different. It's vice versa. Like, we're going to challenge them. They're going to want to win. They're going to have to get better. And that's what's going to come down to. So that's what we got to focus on. We did that tonight. We got better offensively and defensively from Game 1 to Game 2. We got to keep doing that for Game 3.
0: And you can listen to Game 3 of the West Finals tonight with the Thunder facing the Spurs on ESPN Radio and the app, with coverage starting at 8 p.m. Eastern. Spurs guard Dylan Harper is a game-time decision with a right adductor injury. Former Wisconsin guard John Blackwell is withdrawing from the NBA draft and will play at Duke next season. NHL Stanley Cup playoffs, Game 2 of the West Final tonight in Denver between the Avalanche and Golden Knights, and on ESPN TV at 8 Eastern. Vegas winners of Game 1. Colorado star defenseman Cale Makar out for a second straight final game with an upper body injury. One final in baseball today. The Astros double up the Cubs 4-2.
2: 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Coming up Monday, we'll continue to react to the NBA Conference Finals. 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

0: Can Victor Wembanyama and the San Antonio Spurs take a 2-1 lead over the defending champs? I don't know. I can't predict the future. But let's bring in someone who might be able to help us here. Mark Kestisher, ESPN Radio. He is on the call tonight, NBA on ESPN Radio. Kesty, always good to have you aboard here. First, though, the atmosphere, the first couple games in Oklahoma City. Set the scene for us there, what those two games were like atmosphere-wise.
1: Fans, Harry, good to be on with you. It's off the charts. You know, it was kind of like the finals last year. It's one of the loudest buildings in the league. Obviously, they love the long rebuild and how they've come out of it. And it's the biggest thing in the state, you know, Sooners football and, well, the Oklahoma Sooners in a couple of sports, mainly football, and the Oklahoma City Thunder. So it's a happening. Obviously they were, taken aback a little by losing game one, which had happened a couple of times last year in the playoffs, but that place was buzzing. My ears are still, you know, trying to recover. And I expect the same tonight here in San Antonio.
2: Kesty, I think the biggest thing when you look at this game three tonight between these two teams, number one, the injury to J-Dub with the Oklahoma City Thunder. Number two, it's the questions and the wondering if De'Aaron Fox or Dylan Harper or maybe both of those guys are going to play. I want to lean towards San Antonio. Who needs to step up if neither one of those guys are able to go tonight for San Antonio?
1: Yeah, I'll start San Antonio because I think of all those injuries. To me, that's where it feels like we have this little tipping point here tonight. And De'Aaron Fox was able to play through the pain at the end of the Minnesota series. Clearly hasn't the first two. I mean, his assist to turnovers in his career and this year are incredibly high in the positive side. And that's what they need. They need some ball handling right now. I don't want to call out Stephon Castle because I love the kid and he's a great player, but things are going a little fast. They're asking him to do a lot on the defensive side, on the ball handling side, and this Oklahoma City team just gets at them. So, you know, if Fox and Harper can't play tonight, we saw in game two toward the end, they went to veteran Jordan McLaughlin, who, you know, has not averaged a ton of minutes this season, but is a trusted ball handler. And I don't know if they have a plan B after that. You know, if, you know, Devin Vassell can help out, you know, take a few possessions off ball handling. I don't know if they go to Carter Bryant, the other lottery pick that came along with Dylan Harper, and maybe he could take on SGA and take some of the defensive pressure off of Castle playing on both sides of the ball. Maybe that will help him. So I think you're right. To me, that's the biggest storyline between now and 30 minutes before the game, which is when I expect we'll get word on those two guys if Fox or Harper can play or if neither can play. That's a huge deal here tonight.
0: Kesty, you've been doing NBA playoff games on ESPN Radio for a long time now. Can you think of many examples where a player who has made his postseason debut is playing at the level that Victor Wembanyama is?
1: It's a great question to ask because my first year here at ESPN Radio, really being with the A team and being in the studio, was 2004, and that was, you know, LeBron James' first year, and obviously they weren't a playoff team then, and so by the time he got to the playoffs, we, you know, kind of had seen kind of that Wembanyama type thing, and then of course they got to the finals in 07, so that may be the closest. But I have to say, when he was putting up the 40-20 game in game one, the double overtime game, I remember during one commercial break, and I told PJ, I said, I remember being a basketball nerd when I was a kid and looking up old box scores and trying to figure out how Wilt Chamberlain had 56 points and 32 rebounds in a game. And here's Victor kind of getting close to those numbers. So I don't know in my time, you know, in 20, 25 years covering the NBA for ESPN Radio that, you know, we recall anything like this.
2: When you look at Isaiah Hartenstein, I thought he did a phenomenal job being aggressive and bringing that physicality to Victor Wembanyama. Now, there are a few plays I did not like, the grabbing and, you know, just plays that weren't basketball plays. From an officiating standpoint, do you think the game will be tighter from that standpoint? Because Victor Wembanyama is a superstar player, and he's also, in my opinion, a face of the NBA.
1: I have to think, Terry, in the last 48 hours, that's been a big point of emphasis. You know, we'll see Mark Davis, Courtney Kirkland, Justin Van Dyne are our officials tonight. You know, we you know, expect things to change from game to game. And you're right. Hartenstein got incredibly physical with him. And that was despite a couple of early fouls, too, because I'm sitting here and I'm thinking, well, if Hartenstein has three fouls in the first 5 minutes, you know, we'll kind of get the idea that, you know, message was received. But you're right. I mean, you have to be physical with him. You have to make sure he can't just plant himself 5-8 feet from the basket. But the tugging on the elbows, the grabbing of the wrists. I think Victor also is going to have to get physical right back. I heard Julian Champagny say that earlier today at Shoot Around, where he's like, we got to match their physicality. And that's what I'm expecting Mitch Johnson, the head coach, you know, to tell PJ and George and I when we get into the coaches interview in an hour or so, is they're going to have to expect that physicality again. How much will the officials let them play? We'll find out. And how much will the Spurs match that physicality? I have to imagine we'll see that in game three.
0: Kesty, do you sense that these teams don't like each other? Is it real animosity?
1: I think it's building. You know, I keep hearing that Victor hates OKC, and hate is a strong word, but, you know, it definitely doesn't like Chet Holmgren going back to, you know, FIBA days. But you can sense that it's building, and it's building quickly. It kind of feels like we're playing game five tonight and it's game three, you know, just because it's going to get testy. And it's unfortunate that a couple of guys have gotten injured, and I hope everybody can play. I can't imagine, you know, that everybody's going to be healthy tonight just based on 48 hours and the every other day setup here in the conference finals. But, you know, if this is going to be the rivalry we all think it's going to be over the next few years, this is just kind of a scratch the surface of good old-fashioned sports hate that we're getting.
2: Because J-Dub will not be playing in this game three, who outside of Shea needs to be sensational for OKC?
1: Yeah, I think, you know, and Chet Holmgren has really struggled, not just in this series, but against San Antonio all season. I mean, I think he's averaging 10 points per game, and they've played six or seven times, you know, so far this season. A.J. Mitchell has been the answer, you know, in the Lakers series and the end of the Suns series when J-Dub was unable to play. When we last saw A.J. Mitchell, I thought he was grabbing toward his right quad. He's not on the injured list. You know, I've been told from the Thunder people that he's good to go today. So that's one of the guys. And then obviously Alex Caruso has been incredible in the first two games. The bench was tremendous. But I think, you know, it's probably got to be Chet Holmgren having some kind of breakout. And if he's healthy enough, A.J. Mitchell has to, you know, do what he did for the six games that J-Dub was unavailable.
2: Kesty, I don't understand why Chet Holmgren only shoots the basketball when Victor is not in the doggone game. Like, I noticed that the last game, like, he really only shoots the basketball when Victor is not in the ball game. And I would never understand that mindset. What say you?
1: Yeah, look, and maybe it's just all the minutes they've logged together, and you just get this sense of this hasn't worked. And so now I'm going to peel off or not shoot. And I don't know if you can retrain yourself. I'm guessing you can. I think, you know, you have to approach the game a little bit differently. Maybe that's throwing him off as well. But, yeah, there's something about Wembanyama that so far has Holmgren a little bit crossed up this year, for sure. There's no doubt about it. You know, and that's part of the reason why San Antonio's had as much success against the Thunder all the times they've played is, you know, we see OKC when they're humming. You know, we saw it on Wednesday night, you know, game two, turn the ball over, get the engine going, get that bench playing. But Holmgren, you know, his numbers were up a little bit, but they weren't substantially up. For some reason, there's a little bit of a block there. You know, a physical block, a mental block, whatever you want to call it, that, you know, he's going to have to work on because he's got a lot of years to go against Wemby in San Antonio.
0: Mark Kastashur, he's on the call tonight, 8:30 p.m. Eastern, as the Spurs have game three in San Antonio hosting the Oklahoma City Thunder. Kesty, have a great call. Enjoy the rest of this series. Thanks for hanging out with us.
1: I appreciate it. I can't predict the future either, but I can almost guarantee a margarita on the Riverwalk at about 11 Central time tonight. I think that's the future for me. I think.
0: All right, you're in control of that.
2: Especially on a Love Friday, Kesty.
0: Great job, Kesty. Thanks a lot.
1: Talk to you soon, guys.
0: You know, that building's going to be on fire tonight. The Spurs have gone. Their last championship was 12 years ago, the Spurs. And at that championship in 2014, it was their fifth in the span of 15 years. So think about that, Harry. Five championships in 15 years, and they've gone now 12 years without a single one. This is as close as they've been in a long time, the Western Conference Finals. That building's going to be charged up this evening. Coming up next, Matthew Stafford. That's right. They drafted a quarterback in the first round this year, the Rams. But Stafford gets a monster extension. We'll tell you about it next. Freddie and Harry on ESPN Radio.
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0: Friday. Fun. Well, we'll find out. You never know on a Friday. It's supposed to be no conflict Friday. Last week, we had a lot of conflict. I think we may have a little bit today. We got a good crew of guests coming in. Very affable fellas. Very affable. Jay Skapanek coming up in about 15 on the NBA. And then Arash Markazi's at the Indy 500. Mike Davis is always happy.
1: Yeah.
0: He's always happy. So we're bringing him in, and we'll see who else we can round up today on a busy Friday show. Alex White is mostly happy. You feeling better?
1: I feel so much better. I don't have a hat on today, and then last week I was sick, so I feel great on this Friday. Our local team is in the Western Conference Finals, so it's great.
0: Yeah, we're heading towards another VGK game over on Fox 1340 and 94.7 FM. We have A's baseball coming up. We'll give you the whole schedule here in a couple of seconds. We have Aviators baseball continuing on the home series. I saw you out there on Tuesday. We did the show in the broadcast booth. How has the week been, and how cool is this weekend with the giveaways?
1: The week has been a roller coaster. So Tuesday was a good win. Wednesday was supposed to be a good win where they gave it up in the ninth after their starting pitcher, who's like the third prospect, Gage Jump. He pitched seven scoreless. They gave it up in the ninth. That one was a heartbreaker. Yesterday, comeback. Good win. Cade Morris, he needed a really good outing. He got it yesterday. Six scoreless for him with six strikeouts. So it's been good. And then, if you are interested, Paw Patrol night tonight. We already had Princess Night, I think, two Fridays ago, which was a success. So kids love it. Paw Patrol tonight. Star Wars night tomorrow. A little late for the May, but it's here.
0: Yeah. May the 4th.
1: And then Sunday day game, and kids run the bases. So
0: we've been talking about Paw Patrol on and off all weekend. I don't know what it is. Is it more recent? Or has it been going, since 2013. Okay. I don't know anything about it. Do you know anything about it? You don't have kids, right? We never ask you.
1: I don't have any kids.
0: You don't have kids, so.
1: I've got some nieces and nephews.
0: Okay, so you do know Paw Patrol.
1: A little bit.
0: You're a resident Paw Patrol expert along with John Von Tobel.
1: I'm going to lean on him a little more.
0: So you're not an expert.
1: I've seen a couple episodes, a couple babysitting times and had it on. But I think it's cute. Each of the little dogs is representing a...
0: That's no idea. No clue. I saw the hat that they're giving away, and it had four dogs on it. So I assume that means something.
1: Yeah.
0: Again, I have no idea. I'm not well-versed in this at all. You know, Star Wars Night, which is extremely popular, right? Going to sell out. So get your tickets now. Star Wars Night tomorrow, Aviators, LV Ballpark. Have you seen all the Star Wars? Have you seen, even half of them?
1: No.
0: I think I've seen half of them. I don't think I've seen all of them. And I'm old. The first one came out. I was little. So it's been around forever. But now they've got all these offshoots and cartoons. But people like Star Wars, really like Star Wars.
1: I really tried. I tried to watch one of them. And I didn't make
0: one?
1: I fell asleep. Yeah, I really haven't seen.
0: You watched one and fell asleep?
1: Yeah.
0: So for you, let's be honest, don't insult the audience. I guess part of the audience will like this. You like Paw Patrol more than you like Star Wars. That's what it sounds like. You couldn't care less tomorrow night about getting any merch, but you will grab one of these doggy hats.
1: That's right. But it is.
0: She said it, folks.
1: It's always fun because, you got the characters out there on the concourse walking around dressed up.
0: Oh, so, they have the characters.
1: Yes. Yeah, so Star Wars.
0: Now I'm back in.
1: Yeah.
0: For Star Wars or Paw Patrol?
1: They might have it for Paw Patrol. I believe this is our first Paw Patrol. Last year we did Bluey, and they did have Bluey and Bingo. So that was a success as well. So I don't know.
0: Okay.
1: But Star Wars, yes. And I love when we have the Marvel night and we've got all the superheroes too. So minor league baseball is just awesome in that way.
0: I would assume multiple stormtroopers.
1: Yes.
0: There has to be Chewie, Chewbacca. Does someone try to be like the human characters?
1: Yeah.
0: Do you have a Han Solo?
1: I'm sure, yeah.
0: Is there a Princess Leia?
1: Yeah.
0: Can you take pictures tomorrow night and send them out? Tag me. I want to see all these characters. I would love to see, I think they'd have to have him on like a little dolly, and it would have to be rolling. I would love to see a Jabba the Hutt, just a big fat blob rolling around. That'd be good. There's so many, I can't even do all the characters. I don't know Star Wars that well.
1: I really don't at all.
0: This could be exciting.
1: So, yeah.
0: Weekend plans, I'm not sure what I'm going to do now. This is throwing me for a loop.
1: So many options.
0: There's so many options. Well, I know what I'm going to do tonight. I'm going to laugh as Shai Gilgeous-Alexander continues to fall on the ground, and I don't think the refs are going to call fouls tonight. The last 2 days have been really bad for SGA and OKC.
1: Yeah, where they haven't been calling them. Wasn't the second game
0: bad? No. The last 2 days have been bad because they've been called out for the flopping.
1: Okay.
0: Because game two was also absurd. They took a three off the board with a pick that was not, a legal pick that was not an illegal pick. It was acted into. And then someone put together a quick video of SGA falling. And they said, hey, SGA virtually fell on every shot attempt. Now, what it was about a 40-second video. There were seven falls. But, it, you know, the way it's looped, if you sat there, like, I got fooled and I kept watching it because I was mesmerized. I'm like, this is so weak. Like, when you really ISO how many times he freaking falls, like, this is outrageous. Well, he took 24 shots the other night. They grabbed seven times when he fell down. But one of the NBA guys on ESPN actually charted what's been happening in the playoffs with Shai Gilgeous-Alexander, and it is absurd. I think we all suspected that there's a lot of flopping.
1: Right.
0: And I think you really pick up on the flopping when there's a foul called, but you don't necessarily absorb it when he falls and there's no foul called. But he falls so often. It is a joke, and I've seen some people, who was it, Dylan Brooks? Dylan Brooks had some game that someone made that looked like the game Operation, and it was SGA, and a picture of SGA with like a bunch of different areas where I think, I don't know what you would drop in there. I didn't really watch the video too much, but there's a ref in the corner with a whistle, and the term unethical basketball is now being used.
1: Do you think that?
0: What do you think?
1: I think unethical is a little strong.
0: Well,
1: because you do want to try and draw fouls.
0: I think you're playing to the rules. You're playing to the current situation. And as I laid out yesterday, is it SGA's fault that the refs are stupid and the NBA is so overprotective and that they blow the whistle? No. Just like I don't know that it's, I don't know how much FIFA World Cup you're going to watch coming up, but I'll say it again. One of the things that sucks about soccer and, you know, soccer donks who are extremely loyal, just like a lot of, I'm only talking about this country, just like a lot of niche, inferior sports in America, those fan bases are very protective. So fan bases of boxing and NASCAR and MMA and WNBA and the NHL, yes, it's inferior to the big three. Fans of those sports and soccer in the U.S. are very protective, and they're not honest. They're disingenuous because they know it's stupid. How many times soccer players go down and the circus act that is someone on the ground after they get kicked, rolling around for 2 minutes, and then as soon as the ref comes over with a card, they're like, boop, they pop right up, and then they're full speed running. Like, wait, I thought you were going to die for two minutes there. And that's what the NBA has become, but the players are just doing what's allowed within the rules. They are, listen, every sport. I mean, we mentioned NASCAR, right? Rubbing is racing. Every sport. In the NFL, if they're not going to call holding,
1: right? Yeah.
0: Then you hold on every friggin' play. The Seattle Seahawks for years. How many PIs? Say you have 60 defensive plays with the Legion of Boom. Right? They probably interfered or held illegal contact 55 of the 60 plays, but the rationale is like, what are they going to call us 55 times? No.
1: True.
0: So you say unethical. You jump on board. It's unethical. Come on now. But anyway, the Alex White is here. It's Cofield. The tracking of these fouls. Victor Wembanyama has fallen down on 4% of his total shots. Like, fallen to the floor on a shot. 4%. He gets hit all the time. He's 7'4". His arms and legs are everywhere. SGA has fallen on his shot attempts in the playoffs 17% of the time.
1: Jeez.
0: The next highest is James Harden, who is absolutely considered a foul baiter. He's only at 12%. And then guys like Brunson and Mitchell are under 10%. 17%. That game's coming up. In the 5 o'clock hour, we have games all over the LV Sports Network today. Fox Sports Las Vegas has the 5 o'clock, probably closer to 5:20 puck drop of VGK game two in Colorado. 12:30 the game has the 6:40 first pitch of the A's and the Padres, and Aviators baseball is on Raider Nation Radio 9:20. On the way back, we're going to talk to NBA insider Jay Skapanek about what's going on. I fully expect the refs to be swallowing the whistle tonight. It is going to be Armageddon if they call fouls at the same rate, and especially on the flops by OKC. If they continue to do this, things are going to crumble. They can't do it.
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0: All right, we're getting ready for this 5:30 tip with San Antonio and OKC. I'm intrigued by the officiating. This happens a lot in the NBA playoffs, but I don't know that we've seen anything like this where the flopping and foul baiting is so ridiculous. Jay Skapanek is part of the Fearless Crew with Jason Whitlock, has a great YouTube channel, pretty much does NBA almost every night. He's got 95,000 subscribers. He joins Alex White. She is here, Cofield. Hey, Jay, how are you?
19: I'm doing well. Thank you so much for having me, guys. It's a pleasure.
0: Okay, let's get into the issue here. And I opened by talking about this tracking that came out today of SGA and the flopping. And on nearly 18% of his shot attempts in the playoffs, he has gone down. What are your thoughts on this? Because former players are starting to really get into SGA on this foul baiting and actually going as far as saying the way he plays basketball is unethical.
19: Well, we must not have that good of a connection. Did you say 18%? It seems more like 80%.
0: Yeah,
19: because, you know, watching the game, specifically watching very closely the last game in particular against San Antonio, it seems like this guy hits the ground every time. I mean, there are defenders that are straight vertically up and down on him, and he's taking 18-foot jump shots and still hitting the ground somehow. Like, it is absolutely just so totally unbecoming of a two-time league MVP with his elite level of skill. Honestly, when I watch this guy play, his mid-range abilities are kind of reminiscent. I'm going to throw the two guards that I respect most, the two players that I respect most in NBA history, and Michael Jordan and Kobe Bryant. This guy has a mastery of the mid-range that is reminiscent to those two, and he is a two-time league MVP. But these seedy, unethical, foul grifting tactics that he deploys virtually every single game, every single possession at this point, it is so totally unbecoming of him, and it is nearly unwatchable. I don't know why it's taken the league this long for intervention, though they still haven't even intervened. So it's just going to remain this unwatchable product, I guess, as long as Oklahoma City remains in the postseason.
0: What's your gut feeling on what happens tonight? Do they call the fouls?
19: Look, as you mentioned, this is kind of a seesaw affair, generally speaking, in NBA playoff basketball. One team gets calls one game, then that the other team complains in the days off leading into the next one, then they get the calls, and back and forth we go. I think tonight with the game in San Antonio, my estimation is the Spurs will get more of the favorable whistle tonight.
0: Jay, who's in bigger trouble with the injuries?
19: Unequivocally San Antonio. I mean, when you look at 1 through 6, in my estimation, even though the Spurs are young, they are, I think, more talented 1 through 6. I think their number one player is better than the Thunder's number one as well. But when you take out two guys potentially in that 1 through 6, they just simply do not have the depth that Oklahoma City possesses to fill in. Like, if Oklahoma City is without Jalen Williams, who cares? A.J. Mitchell's elevated into the starting lineup. He actually looked like the best player for the Thunder during the Lakers series. But, look, the Spurs just don't have that that kind of depth to fill in. So, look, De'Aaron Fox, game-time decision. He's missed two consecutive with what – look, this word hasn't been utilized to describe it, but my estimation is it's kind of like a high ankle situation for Fox. Those typically linger for maybe 3, 4, 5 weeks. So he's a game-time decision tonight. And then, look, I'm concerned about Dylan Harper. Initially, it was ruled a hamstring. Now it's being called, like, an adductor injury. So it's now it's some kind of a hip injury, I guess. He had an MRI. The results are shaky on what they said. He's a game-time decision as well. If both of those guys are out, they're in a world of trouble. And I thought, honestly, after game one, the Spurs might be able to win this series. Not if they're missing Fox and Harper, though, moving forward.
0: Just Cap and Explosives. I know on Fearless, it's a mixed bag of who watches the WNBA and who doesn't. So I'm aware that you're not the biggest WNBA fan. I will say, I guess this is a positive and a negative. One of the things that drove me nuts about officiating at all levels of basketball is too many charges called. They've cut that out in the NBA. They definitely cut it out in college basketball. Unfortunately, in the WNBA, they can't cut it out because sometimes there's a lack of athleticism. And in particular, Angel Reese was a nightmare last week against the Aces, fumbling the ball and charging. And she is in a real interesting position here of transition to a team that doesn't necessarily need her. She wants to be a star. She needs to be a star. But I think as we go along this season, her playing time is going to drop down unless she cuts down on the turnovers.
19: Look, Angel Reese, and really that product in general, just an embarrassment, quite frankly. She finished somehow, 12th in league MVP voting in her rookie season while scoring 13 points per game on 39% shooting. That's good for 12th in league MVP voting in the WNBA. But look, she jumped to 45% year two. Guys, this year she has plummeted down in three games, 33% shooting from the field. And she shoots from like 5 feet out from the basket or in every time. And you pointed out the turnovers. She is right now averaging 3 made field goals per game and 5 turnovers per game. So averaging more turnovers than made field goals. It is insane. And this girl, she was like one of the poster women for complaining about equal pay or wanting more pay. Her pay jumped from $75,000 last year to $350,000 this year because of the new collective bargaining agreement entered in with the ownership group. And for that, she is now shooting 33% and averaging more turnovers than field goals made. Just humiliating for her.
0: Jay, what are you seeing with Caitlin Clark, where it seems like the organization and Clark won't go public with it, but they're not really getting along swimmingly, and there was a weird deal early in the week where they didn't report the injury. Now, Caitlin Clark fans are all pissed off. The league said, hey, you got to report if she's hurt, if she's going to be probable, what her status is.
19: Yeah, I think, look, the WNBA in general, not just her team, is in a world of trouble with Caitlin Clark because I think a lot of this TV deal, which resulted in all of these, this boom in these contracts now for all of these players, a lot of that was pretty much built on the back of Caitlin Clark. So I think there might be potentially a little concealing going on for the sake of the investors, trying to protect the investment in the WNBA for that huge TV deal. And look, Caitlin Clark, if she's not right, if this is going to be what she is from now on, like if her back, if there really is like some kind of a degenerative issue or something like this, and she's already entering into, you know, to compare it to the NBA Tracy McGrady or Larry Bird status, Steve Nash, like go through the list of NBA players we've seen with these degenerative, like nagging back issues. This could be like Caitlin Clark. We've already seen the best of her potentially. And I feel like maybe they're just going to have to lie or conceal for at least a year or two and try to make it appear as if Caitlin Clark can still return to the player that we saw, and we could still have the product that the TV investors saw when they offered this massive TV deal to the league.
0: He's up on Twitter at Scap Attack. He does his Scap Attack YouTube show nearly every night. He's also part of the Fearless crew with Jason Whitlock. It's Jay Skapanek up here on ESPN Las Vegas. You guys hit on a pretty interesting story, and we didn't get a chance to hit on this. Frankly, I didn't see it, about this North Carolina track meet where a kid finishes off a 4x100 or 400, whatever it was, Nyan Brown, and then his squad got disqualified because he put his hand up, which seemed like overly ridiculous for a penalty, but I guess there was a prior warning. What do you think of this whole thing?
19: Yeah, look, in an isolated vacuum, if you just look at the clip, now apparently the school, they had won two consecutive outdoor and two consecutive indoor track meets, state championships. So that he raised his hand up essentially with five fingers to indicate they were going to win their fifth consecutive title when you count indoor-outdoor. So, yes, that warranted, that triggered the disqualification. Now, if you just look at just that clip of him doing it in a vacuum, outrageous and completely unwarranted for the DQ. Yeah. And look, there's some differences going on in terms of the story that's being reported from the school, from him, and from the refs. The refs are saying that he was issued a warning. He did the same thing, and he was taunting and doing other taunting things in the meet before, the day before, in the same meet. The refs are indicating that he was warned the morning of the disqualification, and he did it anyway, and that's what triggered the DQ. So now the school and the runner are saying never happened, didn't get warned. So really, it just depends on that. That detail is really crucial, because if there was a warning issued, and if he had done it before, and you were told not to do it, then I have absolutely no issue with a disqualification. If, however, that conversation or the warning never happened, then yes, looking at just the act alone, it does look a little overboard to me.
0: Skep, tell the Vegas audience what you're doing up most nights on YouTube.
19: Well, especially now, during the playoffs, I always do a Skep Live After Dark, which is a recap show basically talking about the night, the events from the NBA playoff game or the NBA news cycle for that night, like following the game. And then, of course, I take a lot of comments and stuff and go in different directions with my audience on night. So I do that usually every night till very late. I'm on the East Coast, so I'm up till usually like 3 a.m. on the East Coast doing that. Then, as you highlight, I'm on Whitlock's Fearless Show in the morning, and I usually do another video that I put up on my platform as well sometime throughout the day.
0: Okay, you were just in New York. What were you doing?
19: So a couple months ago, I did a collaboration with the House of Highlights YouTube channel, and I guess they're all over social media, obviously. I think they have 18 million, roughly, subscribers on YouTube. I did a Kobe Bryant versus... I was a Kobe Bryant fan versus 10 Kobe Bryant haters. So I did like an hour-long debate show, and I represented the late, great Black Mamba. And that show, episode did very well for them. So we had been in communication. They wanted to collaborate again and have me on to do another show, and that's what I was doing yesterday.
0: All right, let's wrap on this. Did you get the vibe of New York and Knick-dom by being in New York? Because I want to talk about the series, but what's the vibe in New York? The Knicks are immensely popular in that city.
19: There is Knicks fever. Like everyone, basically one out of every two people that I passed on the street had some kind of Knick gear on, like jersey, T-shirt, hat, something. And I don't blame them. Like the Knicks are back. I think... they're partying guys in the city like it's 1999, because that's the last time this team was in the NBA finals. And I think that's exactly where they're headed back to now.
0: So you don't think the Cavs can get back in this series?
19: No way. I mean, look, the Knicks are on a historic roll right now. Let me just put it in context real quickly for you. In terms of a net differential for a single playoff run, the two best teams in NBA history are the 2017 Golden State Warriors, the team that had 73 wins the year prior, added KD. That first year, they went 16-1 through the playoffs. They beat teams on average by 13.5 points per game. Number two in NBA history, the 2001 LA Lakers with Shaq and Kobe peaked in their middle year of the three-peat. That year, they went 15-1 in the postseason. Their net differential per game was 12.5. Now you've got the New York Knicks this year in the Lord's year of 2026 through 12 games with a net differential of 18.5. Mm. That's what kind of a historic role this team is on. I'm not saying they will beat whoever comes out of the West. They will be probably decidedly large underdogs, but they should not be overlooked in the NBA final round, no matter who comes out of that series, because the Knicks are on one right now.
0: Skep, that was awesome, man. I appreciate your time on a Friday, and let's get you on again, okay?
19: Sounds good. I would love to do it.
0: There he is. Jay Skapanak, who's with Whitlock and that Fearless crew, works along with our buddy Steve Kim. And let me tell you, I don't think people outside of New York can understand what goes on with the Knicks I'll explain on the way back. We'll also start our preview of VGK at Colorado, Game 2.
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0: get into in the world of sports with Sam Paniatovic. Alex White, of course, here as well. She is a multiple-time winner of Last Woman Standing Contest around Las Vegas. You know, she's been in the very prestigious Circa Invitational the last couple of years, and she does a daily gambling show with South Point Studios down at the South Point, and Sports by the Book, right? Sports by the Book.
1: That's right.
0: So I mentioned the Knicks a couple of minutes ago as Jay Skapanek was on with us, and he said Knicks fever is abound in New York. They're up 2-0. And he said, like every other person had some Knicks gear on. The Knicks in New York, as popular as the Yankees, Mets, Giants, Jets are, as big as football is, I have always thought when the Knicks win, and it doesn't happen often, but when the Knicks win, it is this bonding thing that brings the entire city, I'm not going to say the region, but the entire city together, because it's like, everyone from every cut of cloth is a Knicks fan. And they've kind of been the frustrating franchise. There's some, you know, the Jets suck. Giants have a good tradition. The Mets are frustrating. But the Knicks are... The other thing is I think basketball is as popular... in some cities, it's as popular as football. And I'm telling you, the Giants and Jets are gigantic. Giants especially. But people love the Knicks. And they also love ranting about the Knicks. Because they've been so frustrated over the years. And that is a basketball city.
1: Well, and it's a social event, too, wouldn't you say? I mean, you got the celebrity row. So it's a short enough game. Yeah. It's action right in front of you, back and forth. Everyone shows up for it. So it's, you're saying New York's kind of split, right? You're either Yankees or Mets, and then football, Giants and Jets.
0: Yeah, I would say...
1: Brooklyn doesn't get much.
0: I would say it's 70... Well, I'll be aggressive and say 70-30 Yankees... it might be 80-20 Giants Jets, but there's no one. They're not fighting over the Brooklyn Nets,
1: right?
0: Like the entire city, 95% of them. You're right, and you started to say Brooklyn.
1: Yeah,
0: even most people in Brooklyn are like Nets. Who cares? Like the Nets would have to win for a long time to grab a lot of Brooklyn, and it's not this territorial thing where it's like, oh, we finally have a team. Like screw Manhattan's team. They don't care about that. Giveaway time: 364-1100, 364-1100. Yachtly Crew. Oh yeah, Yacht Rock. In town, that's tomorrow, Sahara, Las Vegas. Show is coming up at 7:30. We'll give away two tickets right now, 364-1100, 364-1100. On the way back, I'll tell you where you can get your tickets. If you don't win these, we'll find out who the winner is, 364-1100, caller number 7, Sammy P is coming up, and we will, as I promised, get to a lot more on VGK and Colorado in game number 2.
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14: This week's Finley Cadillac Henderson Player Performance of the Week goes to the now 2-time and back-to-back NBA MVP, Shai Gilgeous-Alexander of the Oklahoma City Thunder. Here was the breaking news from ESPN's Shams Charania ahead of the start of the Western Conference Finals.
15: Multiple sources tell me this morning that Oklahoma City Thunder star Shai Gilgeous-Alexander has been voted as the NBA's most valuable player. This means he's won back-to-back MVP awards. Shai Gilgeous-Alexander becomes the 14th player in league history to win consecutive MVP awards. SGA led OKC to 64 wins, the most in the NBA, the number one seed as well in the Western Conference, despite the third most missed games due to injury for any team in the NBA. And the accomplishments for Shai Gilgeous-Alexander are long. The first guard averaged 30 points and 55% shooting in a season in NBA history. He did not score below 20 points in any game all season. And now Shai Gilgeous-Alexander takes home the MVP award ahead of facing the San Antonio Spurs in the Western Conference Finals, a matchup of two heavyweight titans in the NBA this year, and he's going to face one of the runner-ups for this award in Victor Wembanyama.
14: That was ESPN's Shams Charania breaking the MVP news of SGA as the MVP. And as Shams mentioned, SGA versus Wemby, Spurs versus OKC, that's a matchup everyone in NBA circles have been waiting for, and now we have it in the Western Conference Finals. So, who could be the MVP to get their team to the NBA Finals? We'll get that answer soon enough, but let's get back to SGA, the defending champion from Oklahoma City. He's only the 5th active player to be named the MVP in consecutive seasons. The others, the Nuggets big man, Nikola Jokic, the Joker, Giannis, the Greek freak in Milwaukee, the Warriors' Chef Curry, and some guy you may have heard of, LeBron James, who actually accomplished the feat twice, once with the Cavaliers and again with the Miami Heat. SGA, who's the reigning finals MVP, also won the league's Clutch Player of the Year award this season. He led the NBA with 175 points in the clutch, as defined by games within 5 points in the final 5 minutes of regulation or overtime. He also led the league with 16 go-ahead clutch field goals and in-clutch plus-minus at plus 93. That was the Finley Cadillac Player Performance of the Week, brought to you by Finley Cadillac Henderson, the prestigious Cadillac dealer of the year. 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

0: was our winner of the Yachtly crew tickets. Yacht Rock going down at Sahara Las Vegas. 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Let's get it right. And you can go see Captain Ian and Tommy Bowie and Baba Bowie and Sailor Hawkins and Stony Shores. Yeah, they have all the names like that. But Yacht Rock, good stuff. Coming up tomorrow, SaharaLasVegas.com is where you can get your tickets. 7:30 start to that one. Let's bring in Sam Paniatovic, talk some sports gambling, talk Spurs and OKC. What's up, buddy?
1: I want those Motley Crue tickets.
0: Well, they're Yachtly Crue tickets, not Motley Crue tickets.
1: Oh, what?
0: Yeah, these guys can actually sing still, so nothing against Vince Neil, but Vince is a little rough now.
1: I'd give Yachtly Crue a shot, too. I just want to be very clear there.
0: You like Yacht Rock. You like Michael McDonald. Come on now.
1: I've been to a couple Yacht Rock shows. The thing is, like, you just got to watch the edibles because everybody's passing edibles around.
0: Yeah.
1: I'm just telling you from experience. And then you ask the guy who's passing the edibles, how much are they? And they never know. Like, you can't eat that edible. You just can't, because then you end up in the boat, like offshore. You don't, you know, you could, because there's always the stationary boat, and then there's a boat that starts taking laps. Anyways, you could tell I've been there before. Just be careful at these Yacht Rock shows.
0: They get crazy, right? All these 40 and 50-year-olds. Okay, Spurs tonight. What's the action like? Is everyone on San Antonio?
1: It does feel that way. And I texted with Jeff Sherman at the West game. And, I see a lot of bets that come across, too, in different ways. And I said, Jeff, it feels like everybody's on San Antonio. And he goes, oh, yeah, everybody. So the initial number was OKC small favorite, 1.5. That didn't really last long. Spurs were bet to the favorite. That was clearly sharp. And then we've seen a move today, and who knows where it closes. We saw a lot of 1, 1.5, and then 2 on San Antonio. So it's moved about 3.5 points. I think it's a little much, but people like to bet on these trends. The Spurs are 8-0 off a loss in their last 8. So it makes sense. I think Oklahoma City's better. San Antonio is certainly scary, but I think the value is, if you're going to do a bet tonight, I think you take advantage of the Thunder being plus money, and you can parlay, say you want to bet the Thunder to win and then the Avalanche to win. You know, Colorado's about -160. I know people in Vegas don't want to hear that, but a Thunder and an Avalanche money line parlay is +230. I don't think that's a bad idea.
2: So looking at the whole series, Sammy, is that right? Steve, OKC -185 for the series still. I know you're getting a good plus price if you think if you think San Antonio can pull it off. Is there anything to do in regards to the series?
1: If you like San Antonio, I would just take that plus price on the series, no doubt. If you could find a +165, if you're lucky, go for it, and then hope that they win, and then you could basically put yourself in a great spot, because at that point, San Antonio becomes -150 or -200, and then you could have essentially both teams at plus money to win the series. That's always a good angle to get, you know, both teams of a two-team series at plus money. But I Alex, I'm in the minority. I like the Thunder tonight, so I'll be on OKC. I certainly understand the Spurs love. It feels like a lot of support for a very young team. Their best players are all 23 and under. It's a very young starting lineup. I heard this morning. I couldn't believe it. The starting lineup at San Antonio right now in the NBA is younger than Michigan's college basketball championship starting lineup. Isn't that crazy?
0: It is nuts. Well, because Michigan was a little bit older, but, you know, that's not that old. This is one of the, I think it's second youngest team ever in terms of starting lineup in that game number one. We were talking a lot in the beginning of the show about the SGA falls being tracked, and I think that's going to affect some ref mentality. Do you know, are there any offshore books that will actually have an over-under on falls throughout the game on shot attempts by SGA?
1: I wasn't looking. I'm sure somebody somewhere has something. There's all these different markets. Certainly nothing domestic, nothing in Nevada or any of the other states that are dealing legal bets. You can't get that past gaming control.
0: Right.
1: It's just, it's like I texted Benson this week at Circa, because Fox has this huge coverage today of the Weenie 500, the Oscar Mayer Mobile race. And I, you know, just to humor me, I go, hey, Jeff, you guys booking the Weenie 500? And he goes, is that a serious question? That was his first response. So, you know, you're never going to get these ancillary bets like that. It's just, it's too difficult to get it past gaming. I mean, I know you're going to put a high number. What, you and I can make a side bet. I'd put the number at, like, how much can I get from you? Can I get Can I get under 7.5 from you on flops?
0: God, I was going to say 7.5. Same thing.
1: Wow, look at us. Look at us.
0: You know what? Who's going to actually track this? We'll have to go back and do it. But you want the under or you want the over?
1: I want the under, and I promise you I will not be tracking flops.
0: That's where I wanted to go. Okay, I'll take the over. I don't know. We'll come up with a wing bet when you come to town. Some kind of wing bet. Since you buy the wings every time, I owe you some wings. So I'm glad to lose this one. I was watching the Bear Bets podcast. Sam Paniadovich is with us. Sammy P. of FoxSports.com. And you had mentioned an Alex Caruso MVP bet. Are you off that? He did have 17 in game two.
1: That's Will's bet. Okay. I did bet a little bit of it. I mean, at 100-1, you could bet $20 and, you know, be in a really good spot if he has a good series. But, you know, these markets are very simple for the most part. You take the best player on the best team. And I remember we were having that conversation, and I said, look, if you like Cleveland, you would take Donovan Mitchell, because at the time coming into the series, Cleveland was, I don't know, plus 250 to win, and Donovan Mitchell was 4-1 to win the MVP of the series. I'm like, okay, well, it feels like one of those things has to happen for the other to happen. So I was sort of advocating for a Mitchell bet if you liked Cleveland, but I like the Knicks to win the series in the East, and then out West with Caruso. I just mixed up my series there for a second. My bad. I'm going West to East. In the West, I didn't bet Caruso. I didn't originate it. I bet a little bit, like $20 at 100-1, and then in the East, we were talking about Mitchell, but I didn't get crazy on those markets.
0: Do you want to take a shot at the exact price of this series? Because now the Knicks are minus 700 to win the series against the Cavs. Is it a better bet to try to nail the 4-1, 4-0, 4-2, 4-3, or maybe a Cavs comeback?
1: No, I'm out on that. The way that they lost game one was just backbreaking, and then they fell apart last night. I'm going to guess 5 is the favorite at this point.
0: It is the favorite at this point. Sammy P. is with us here on this Friday on ESPN Las Vegas. All right, what do you want to do with the you mentioned a little bit of the Avs and parlay. What do you want to do with the Avs and VGK series? I tell you what, it was before game one, but Bear, Will Hill, Schwartz, all in the Bear Bets were like, Avs are going to sweep or win in 5.
1: Yeah, I had no part of that conversation. I was like, look, as somebody who has an Avs ticket, multiple tickets, rather, to win the whole thing, and I know Alex and I talked about my McKinnon bet. I bet him Conn Smythe at 6-1. He was the favorite coming in, but I thought that was a decent poke, and, you know, he's right there in the conversation. But I know better in hockey. Like you don't sweep good teams and beat good teams in 5 games. It rarely happens. I think the Avs level it tonight. I think it is 1-1 going into game 3. But I don't know, man. Makar's really good, but is Makar really worth 20 cents? It's tough to price a really, really good all-star player like Makar. But, I mean, this morning Colorado was minus 200, and I was able to lay minus 160. That just feels a little cheap. Did they say anything about Stone? Is he playing tonight?
2: I believe Stone is out.
0: Yeah, okay. Torch said yesterday.
1: That's a wash.
0: Yeah, Stone's out.
1: Yeah,
0: well, I don't know if it's a wash, but yeah. I get your point. Yeah, 2 great players are out, one on each side.
1: Yeah, I mean, you can't move a line 40 cents if 2 of the best players aren't playing on both sides.
2: I think it's more just what this Vegas team has become now under Torts, because I mean they are power rated not quite to Colorado's level, but almost. But should be a good game. I don't hate your bet at all. I imagine they come out with their hair on fire. I would look for McKinnon shots on goal. I like first period too. So, and I think we're going to see a higher scoring game. I know it pushed with that 6. Anything for you with the total in that one?
1: No, I did like your first period, but Steve, also, let me be very honest. Alex is being extremely modest. Like, I usually text Alex in the morning, who does she like? So it's funny, on this radio show, she has to ask me what I like when she's made me more money than I've made her. In fact, I was at a wedding last Saturday, and I was telling her, I'm like, I kind of like this side. She goes, no, bet the other side. And it was plus money, and it was like, what, plus 170, Alex?
2: Yeah, the Sabres game 6.
1: Yeah, I text her. I'm like, am I drunk or do I like Montreal? And she goes, take the other side.
0: Wow.
1: And they were, yeah. So I text her. I'm like, you just flipped me into a winner at this wedding.
0: All right, well, let's just listen along. Alex, what do we do with the Carolina-Montreal series?
2: I don't know.
0: What do you mean you don't know? He pumped you up.
2: This one's
0: gotta give something.
2: This one's really tough for me. I can't let go of the Carolina power rating. They're almost like the Ravens or the Bills, right? And we just saw it with the Bills. It's like, this is your year. You have to get through the AFC. It's Carolina's year, right? No Florida, no Tampa Bay, no Rangers. So what do you think in CME? Carolina now minus 130. Montreal, they've got the momentum here.
1: I mean, I wish I would have bet. I had Montreal plus the pucks last night, plus 1.5, which we talked about. I didn't bet anything series. I think Montreal is just a hot team right now. It's one of those years where it just feels like they could go to the final. It would surprise me like very little. But I don't have any long-term positions. I think Alex's favorite bet tonight, though, to go back to it, is Colorado in the first period, which would satisfy Knights fans if the Avalanche go up 1-0 after 20 and then the Knights win the game. You could have both, and then you could eat your cake. But I saw that stat about these like conference final games for Carolina. They're 1-17 in their last 18. That's absurd.

0: time on a game in August when it's, you know, middle, late May. But I know some guys that laid 20.5 and 21 with Miami. I believe Miami goes to Stanford. You have the list in front of you. I don't. I'm roaming around the streets of Boston. But they laid a big price with Miami. And I think that number is through the 21 now.
1: It's 21
0: and honestly, and by the time we get to kickoff, it could be 23 or 24. Because, I mean, there's literally no public action in the pot yet. These are just guys betting numbers and getting good shakes. So that if you lay 21.5 now, you're probably going to beat the close for sure.
1: I targeted... Okay. All right. We'll make sure that one was it is a neutral site. I targeted a couple of games with dogs. I know this is hardcore, but Louisville +6.5 against Ole Miss. And then also, I'll bet against the defending champs. I'm going to take North Texas +40.5 against Indiana. Again, I know it's early. I know it's hardcore. But I'm not so sure that squads that have you know that much of a transfer portal interest, and both actually do with UNT and Indiana, that I want to be laying 40.5 week one.
0: I won't be against you in either game. I do love your angle, though, against Ole Miss after losing Lane Kiffin.
1: Yep.
0: That's something to pay attention to. And you notice that number's not 7, it's 6.5.
1: Mm-hmm.
0: Like, there's a reason it's 6.5 and not 7 or 7.5. Ask Chris Andrews. I asked him one time on a podcast, why is it 6.5 and not 7? He goes, if I tell you, I have to kill you. So, yeah, but there's a reason that it's sub 7. And then, look, I don't bet against national champs. I try not to. One year, though, I bet against Florida with, I don't even know, Orlando State or something. I was getting 62.5. And Florida won 60-0. It was terrifying. We covered, but it was pain.
1: Sammy P is with us. Okay, really interesting here. Last minute. Maybe I just noticed this, but DraftKings has prediction markets now. I didn't see that. And I don't know. Is there any talk? Is that a safer route to go since we've heard so much about Kalshi and Polymarket with the insider trading?
0: Yeah, they're sort of doing what those two monsters have done. And, yeah. You know, the handle on Polymarket and Kalshi is through the roof. So. It's sort of a loophole right now. I was in Florida last week, as I was telling you guys, and I did pull up DraftKings, and they're like, sports betting isn't legal, but try our prediction market. And it's Thunder against Spurs, you know, like the same thing, right? Or whatever the matchup was on that night. It's a way for them to make sports betting essentially legal in states that aren't legally having sports betting, if that makes any sense.
1: Yep. Well, for me, because we don't have DraftKings here, we go to Arizona, or I think it's in Colorado. So if I go on the road to Colorado, you and I have always talked about election betting, and the presidential race is up there on DK. L.A. mayor's race, if you wanted to get money on that. House control after 2026 election. You can get numbers on the Democrat-Republican nominees in 2028, California governor. I don't know if I'm going to bet them, but it's something worth talking about. Why not?
0: Yeah, I mean, this is not political. I will not be betting Kamala Harris to be the president. I promise you that. Everything else, I have no idea.
1: I didn't love the odds on her. Yeah, I thought that was a little bit low with her at 10-1 ahead of, I don't know if any of these are going to be president either. Real quick, College World Series future bet. We got like 35 seconds. What are you doing with the College World Series?
0: Start the clock. 34, 33, 32. My best guy, he does this every year before the tournament. It starts next Friday, the big tournament. He always gives me a team. He said, take Texas. They were 10-1 yesterday. He obviously bet it and then told me to take 9-1. Thank you very much. But the Longhorns, he said, it's the best pitching staff in the country, and they are worth a bet.
1: All right, Sam. Have a good weekend. We'll talk to you and send out some food pictures because I know you're grilling somewhere.
0: Will do. See you guys.
1: There is. Sam Paniadovich. Alex White is here. It's Cofield. On the way back, we are going to get the word from Torts. Someone put together all of his answers in a tidy 1 minute and 2 seconds.
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3: All right, heading towards a 5:30 quarter round. Check that. That's right, 5:15. Plan at 5 o'clock, but the Avalanche do a bunch of stuff before the game, just like the Knights do. So a little after 5 o'clock, while we're on the air, we'll update you. But if you want to hear the pregame, the lead-in, you can go over to our sister station, Fox Sports Las Vegas, 1340 AM and 94.7 FM. Alex White, Cofield. James is here in the Finley Toyota Studios. We are on ESPN Reno, ESPN Las Vegas. 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
2: Battleborn Injury Lawyers presents the Big Four at Four. Number four.
3: So, no Cale Makar again for the Avs. No Mark Stone. You're going to do what with this game?
4: So, if you lay a half a goal, first period, you're actually getting plus 145 on the Avalanche. I could see the Avs being up 1-0 after the first period going into the intermission. So, kind of like that angle. It was 0-0 after the first in game one, so taking a shot there. But I mean, the Knights have been so good in the third period, right? And found ways to force overtime and come get back into it if that were to happen. So I thought that was a good angle. And the Avs are well coached. They're going to make adjustments. I think they're going to have a ton of shots on goal as they did in game one, but Carter Hart was awesome. 36 saves.
3: Well, I'm glad you mentioned him. Do you play the Conn Smythe futures market?
4: Sometimes.
3: Do you have anything right now?
4: I don't have anything this year, no. Nothing really jumped out to me.
3: Would you take a shot on Carter Hart?
4: I think right now it's Mitch Marner, right? If Vegas were to get this done. I mean, just with the narrative and everything that he couldn't get it done in the postseason and comes to Vegas and is having the success that he is.
3: McKinnon plus 270. This is over at William Hill Sportsbooks. Check that. McKinnon plus 210. Mitch Marner plus 675. Carter Hart is 40-1.
4: So the tough thing, though, is it's not just conference finals or just the finals, it's the whole postseason, right? Mm-hmm. And there were a couple games, not a lot, but a couple. I think it was against Utah, right? First series. So I would almost rather take a shot with Eichel if you want to go down the board a little, because
3: what
4: if
3: we
4: he
3: got
4: can
3: for
4: get
3: Eichel odds. Keep going.
4: If we could get a few more goals from him, because he's assisted on so many throughout the entire postseason, so
3: Eichel is 16. Tortorella cooperating a little bit. He's still a short answer guy. This is all of his answers kind of glommed into one in 62 seconds. Let's see if we can get some angles out of this.
5: Yeah, we're a good team. Probably a better team with Stoney. They understand the situation, what needs to be done when things happen.
6: Is Stone playing tonight?
5: No.
6: Lozon?
5: No. We'll have to handle it again tonight. We're going to need a save or two. When I broke the tape down after, I really liked our first period, and to come out of there 0-0, I thought was very important to start the series. When you win the opener, I think you guys almost talk players or us into, well, you won one, you get your win on the road, you go home, you're looking to go home. I think we need to be better if we're going to have an opportunity, because we're thinking about getting two out of here. You can settle that you got your one and get home. We're looking to win this one. We're going to have to be much better to do that. We've had some things that we've talked about that we need to adjust. even though we get a win, we're all in. We're trying to get another one out of here. Biggest thing with Shea, he gets us out of red zone. I think his game is growing. I thought he was stuck in neutral a little bit. As we've gone through a couple of series, our top players have to be better, him being one of them.
3: All right, John Tortorella broke down the tape. All right, he's old, but he still watches tape. Good for him. He liked the first period the first time around. I'm going to say something and then touche myself almost immediately. When he says you guys almost talk players into, hey, you won game one, and then players will settle. I'll repeat it again. There is no media here in Las Vegas that covers VGK. There just isn't. There's not that many. This is not Montreal. It's not other spots that he's coached in. And that's nothing against guys like Danny Webster or Granger or Sinbin or Sapienza. You know, I understand there are some. But there is almost no chatter here about VGK at like a super loud level. Now here's my response to that would be, shut up. My touche would be, I also understand he's playing mind games, so he's not necessarily even, he could be just playing the role of the media is the enemy. Don't listen to them. Like, you don't have to listen to them because they don't say anything.
4: Yeah, exactly. He's kind of making this and convincing the team of this, right? This is what the media does, and you just settle for one. You're happy to get one.
3: And maybe he would say in general, you know, it's a national media too. Yeah. It's not just the Vegas media, but I still remember him talking about Marner and the narrative. You guys have this narrative. Like, no one here has a narrative. Everyone here has been nothing but nice for the most part to Mitch Marner. Cut it out. And, you know, as Willie said the other day, Torch, you've been here like 3 weeks. You don't know what we've been saying. But I'm telling you what we've been saying. Not much.
4: I don't think
3: it's a very positive market on VGK.
4: Oh, 100%. Is he talking to VGK media, though? Or is he talking to national media? Because if you're talking about the narrative on Mitch Marner, you're talking about the national media and international
3: it's Canada,
4: media.
3: Yeah.
4: Yeah, because it's
3: they were jerks, and they're rooting against them, so good on them.
4: Yeah.
3: But that place is at many times impossible to play. Montreal is overcoming it, but it is. I'm not going to say it's a major reason that, you know, the drought has been so long for the Stanley Cup in Canada, but it's part of it. A lot of pressure.
4: Yeah.
3: A lot of pressure. A lot of negativity, a lot of pressure. Number three.
7: Number three.
3: You mentioned earlier you were you appeared to be happy that the Astros beat the Cubs. Did you have the Astros?
4: No, I didn't have anything. I wasn't happy. I was more shocked.
3: Why is that?
4: To be honest. Cubs have been going through it a little bit. They just got swept by Milwaukee. Thought maybe they could reset here. And the Astros, I don't think, are that good.
3: Cubs are minus 140. Check that. 146.
4: Yeah.
3: 146 today. But here's the thing. And again, you don't... Handicapping has changed, so you shouldn't do it on the starting pitcher. Spencer Arrighetti has been one of the lone shining stars for the Astros, and he did it again today. It wasn't 100%. A long outing, but what do you have? Five shutout? Right? Yeah, five innings, two hits.
4: Yeah.
3: 5 Ks, 4 walks.
4: No, he really has. That definitely went into the handicap, and Tyone has given up quite a few home runs. Don't know if he did in this outing, but... So, yeah. That one I didn't touch, though, for today, for baseball.
3: There's been a bunch of sweeps lately. Now, the A's couldn't get the sweep from the Angels, but damn, they were in position to do it. Our buddy Scott Seidenberg sent something out, and this is why I think betting formulas generally don't work, but maybe this is one that's worked. He said MLB teams trying to avoid a four-game sweep. Avoid a four-game sweep or 0-8 this season. So they're just getting swept. 0-4 is favorites. Used to be an auto bet back. Yep. A favorite to avoid a four-game sweep from 2021 to 2025. These teams were 42-27. In the last 10 seasons, only like three of them had negative ROIs.
4: It's very fascinating. I'm glad that he actually tweeted that out because it is interesting. And I told you before, it wasn't an auto bet to avoid the sweep, but you add in 20 cents to give him like that little extra motivation and then see if that bumps up your difference from the book and makes it a bet for you. I haven't even been adding in 20 or 25 cents.
3: But now it's due. Isn't that the way you bet?
4: No.
3: Is the around the White household with Grandpa, Dad, and Alex, what happens when Do you slap one of them? They're like, it's due. What? We don't talk like that. Winning betters don't say due. Number two.
7: Number two.
3: As I mentioned a couple minutes ago, college football season is 99 days away. We're going to be waiting here for a couple more weeks at least on Brennan Sorsby and the future of Texas Tech. They've got backups who are decent, but their odds take a hit without the Cincy quarterback, who is arguably the top three quarterback, a top three quarterback on the transfer market. And what Texas Tech has done is irking people. Clearly what they're doing is right. They've bought themselves to the table. Just like lots of Big 12 schools have done in the past. Southwest Conference schools did it. SEC schools did it and do it. Steve Sarkisian taking a shot a couple days ago at Texas Tech saying, there's a team in our state in another conference with a schedule that I would argue, if I played our twos and threes, we'd go undefeated. And they'll probably make the CFP this year. Someone retorted on that and said, well, that's interesting because the last couple of years you were in the Big 12 with your ones, you went 17 and 10. So how about this, Sark? But I like that Texas Tech has him worked up and talking trash.
4: Yeah. And the first comment on that, too, was he's clearly threatened by Texas Tech. And they were tough last year. I mean, hopefully they do have some good backups, but we talked about them all year just in the trenches, right? They're O-line and D-line. So I don't know. I don't like how he went that low to say our twos and threes could go undefeated.
3: Top story.
7: Number one.
3: I'm seeing a lot of things the last couple of days, like from the Raiders coaching staff, or, hey, I spoke to the Raiders coaching staff. Really over the top on Mendoza, which seems weird to me. I generally am used to coaching staffs with a rookie, a number one pick, a quarterback, really kind of downplaying what he's doing. Let's lower expectations. But listen to this NFL Network report as it's just a couple of days into OTAs, and it sounds like Mendoza is going to take the job from Kirk Cousins.
8: I asked Clint Kubiak what progress looks like for Mendoza at this point. How will they know that he's making the strides, completions, getting the ball out into playmakers' hands? As far as that goes, Mike, from my perspective, Mendoza just had two incompletions. He was working the field in and out of rhythms with the receivers. He was hitting guys at the top of their routes. He was hitting guys in stride. He was checking down. He was hitting screens in command of the huddle, seemingly doing it all for the Raiders here in practice number two.
3: I feel like a narrative is building because the coaches have also said some good things, and he just quoted one of the coaches. I feel like a dangerous narrative is building that there are going to be some Raiders fans who are disappointed if Mendoza doesn't start game one. And I also think there's going to be a lot of pressure on Kirk Cousins to win coming out of the gates. Like, there could be people rooting against him,
4: yeah,
3: even though they'd be rooting against the Raiders in general, but Raiders fans could be rooting against him. They just want Mendoza out there.
4: Well, let's take a step back.
3: Exactly.
4: let's focus on the long term here and him developing and learning behind Kirk Cousins and giving Cousins a few games and, yeah, giving Mendoza some time. So I don't know if I like that.
3: Well, I mean, there's a reason they started talking about this game plan even before the draft.
4: Yeah.
3: That they don't want a first-year quarterback starting at the beginning of the season, so that's why I'm surprised that they're being so open about how good they think Mendoza is. I'm not used to this.
4: Right, because then you're right. They're building it up so fans are going to be calling for Kirk Cousins to be benched ASAP if he's not doing well, right? Because they're going to be saying, we heard all the narrative, we heard all the reports of how good Mendoza looks, so why aren't we going to him?
3: 364-1100, 364-1100. We've got tickets for the Aces tomorrow night. We got a pair of tickets for the Aces tomorrow night. You're going to get these digitally, but first you got to call in. 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It is a 5 o'clock tip. 364-1100, 364-1100, caller 7.
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5: All right, every Friday we get to talk to Chef Mark, the GM of the Las Vegas Rockers, Alex White. She's here, Cofield, James as well. Middle of the show, we're on ESPN Reno and ESPN Las Vegas. This hour is brought to you by Battleborn Injury Lawyers. Mark is at his digs in Phoenix, correct?
6: Correct. Yes. At the Hotel Valley Ho here in Scottsdale, Arizona.
5: Did you bring the dog along, or is that a rogue dog?
6: That is the dog, man. He is spoiled. The dog always goes wherever we go. He is treated better than me, Steve. He's got it made.
5: I believe that. I had the same issue at home. Believe me, the cats get treated better than Steve does pretty much around the clock. Okay, so you got a big weekend going down at a Hotel Valley Ho. Are you actually chefing or are you just eating?
6: I'm chefing and I'm eating. I'm doing sous chef. I'm getting ice. I'm running water. I'm doing whatever Chef Russell needs me to do.
5: Do you like the sous chef role?
6: You know what? I'm okay with taking the back seat. When a guy has been cooking for 40 plus years, you kind of got to follow his lead and learn a little bit of something, because he has one of the best barbecue brisket mac and cheeses that you could ever taste. I sent you the picture with crispy onions. You got jalapenos. It's got scallions. It's got brisket burn-ins on top, and underneath all that goodness is creamy mac and cheese. You can't beat that.
5: So tell me what's going on. Tell the people in Vegas you got basically a, as you describe it, a Memorial weekend, Memorial Day weekend, barbecue pool party. So what's the extent of the barbecue?
6: We got elote corn. We got Moscow pineapples and watermelons. Like I said, we got the brisket mac and cheese. We got burn-ins. We got all kind of stuff, man. We got specialty drinks as well, specialty cocktails. We even got pork belly. So we got pork belly that the chef has been smoking for 12 hours. And then he puts it on the griddle top to caramelize it with the Grilla McMillan Sweet Heat barbecue sauce. And then you just get that nice little crust on the outside. Unreal, man.
5: And this is all going down in Scottsdale, And we're going to start to see some NFL and MLB alums around?
6: Yeah, you know, we got a couple of guys that's going to be coming down the next couple of days of Memorial weekend. Then the 10% of the proceeds go back to my Lift Up program in support for kids that's been harassed and bullied. So they're doing a great cause, you know, giving back to my foundation as well. So we're excited about that. And like I said, man, Hotel Valley Ho, it's a small, quaint, cool, hippie-type hotel that – a lot of people don't know about, which is kind of good, but we want you to come out this Memorial weekend. And the smoker is probably like a 50-foot smoker that we have poolside.
5: Wow.
6: There's not too many people doing a 50-foot smoker poolside with a taco truck on the side. So we're doing it all, man. We're turning it up to another level.
5: Mark McMillan is up on ESPN Las Vegas and ESPN Reno. Mark, jog my memory. We've been doing stuff together. Has it been over 10 years now?
6: Steve, we've been going on for a long time. People always ask me, like, hey, how long have you been doing ESPN? I was like, you know what? We were doing this show when I was even in Arizona.
5: Yeah.
6: And, you know, I was still calling in. So a lot of people are like, oh, like, no, me and Steve have been down like 10 toes for a long time.
5: So the crazy thing is, the reason I mentioned that, and I remember how long, but the reason I mentioned it is we didn't talk about 90% of the stuff we speak about now These are crazy times when you really, you know, every once in a while you step back and you're like, my God, Vegas has so much going on. And especially now with seasons crossing over and off-season training camps. Let's start with the most important thing going on right now, and that's the Golden Knights. How into this are you? And I don't know how you feel about Denver. I'm not really a fan of Denver and their fans. I'm very much into this series against the Avalanche.
6: Either.
5: Yeah, I'm not either.
6: I'm not either. You know, this goes back to me not liking the Broncos. The Dunkies is what we call them. So I don't like anything in Denver. I know they got some good beef down there. I know they probably got some good stuff that you put in your pipe and smoke it. But I'm not into any of that. So I'm all for the Golden Knights, man. Like I said, when we started this, there was even thought about hockey into Vegas. There was no thought about the Raiders coming to the Vegas, the Aces. All we had was UNLV football, basically, that we were talking about back in the day. And now we have all these franchises in Vegas and what the Golden Knights are doing. A lot of people thought they were going to be out in the first round. And then they go against, the Avalanche, and everybody's like, they don't have a chance. And all of a sudden they go in game one and smack them in the mouth. And now the series shifts to have home ice here in Vegas. So this is going to be a long, drag-out series where these guys are going to freaking go at it. And one thing about hockey, these guys don't get a break. And they don't like each other, really don't like each other. They would drop the gloves and fight better than any other sport. Obviously, you had the NBA playoffs where OKC and San Antonio, which is a great rivalry. They hate each other. But for the Golden Knights to be in advance, against the Mighty Ducks, and now they take on the Avalanche, the fortress is going to be rocking next week.
5: If they were allowed to fight in the NFL, I know fans of the Broncos want to fight Raiders fans. I don't think that'd go too well for them. The Broncos fans hate the Raiders because for the longest time, even when the Raiders have been down, they've been dominant over, as you called them, the Donkeys. Let's talk about the offseason training camp here. I was just saying, Alex, man, I'm seeing a lot of good things said by the coaching staff about Mendoza, and it's a little bit weird. I feel like coaches generally don't go over the top on rookie number one picks, but man, they really love this guy, and I guess they're not afraid to set expectations.
6: And that's good. You know, when you can get the vote of confidence, from your franchise, came up from your head coach who just won a Super Bowl, you kind of like, man, if coaches buying in, why don't we buy into the program as well and believe what we're saying and what he's seeing from the film sessions, from the OTAs, get the feedback from the players. Everybody's just sitting back like, wow, this guy is really, what we thought he was going to be. Obviously, it's OTAs, but when you're the number one overall pick, you got to walk in the building, you got to own it, and that's what he's doing. You know, you see the guy, he's calm, cool, collective. He's saying the right things. He's looking sharp in practice. I know it's OTAs, but still, he's going through the progressions. The ball looks great. People are comparing his throwing motion to Tom Brady. You know, there's so many acquisitions and so many comparisons for this young man. And, man, I'm pulling for him. Obviously, people can say you're a little biased because I cover the Raiders, but I want to see this young man succeed.
5: Chef Mark is with us. Mark McMillan played 9-plus years in the National Football League. Eagles defense was freaking awesome. Looking at Mendoza, we're going to find out here in the next year or so about his work ethic and maybe more importantly, how competitive he is. And that is a thing that differentiates the good from the great. Which brings me to the Aces. The Aces have done a lot of winning.
6: Oh, my goodness.
5: And Asia Wilson has got a lot of awards and MVPs, and she just won her 29th WNBA Player of the Week honors. Mm-hmm. The record is 33, and Brandi Flores here at LV Sports Network was asking her during the week, is that something that drives you? And, of course, it drives her, yes, because she's competitive. I don't know if you've ever had a chance to even chat with Asia Wilson, but what's your take coming out of the gates here at the beginning of the season? They got blown off the floor in a kind of a weird emotional adrenaline dump spot. But since then, lordy.
6: Yeah, like I said, when you win the championship, you got all the accolades. You got new shoe deals. You got commercials. You're the face of the league, basically. And, they were just spent. And they got blown out of the water for the first time coming out of the gate. And the same thing happened last year. Everybody's like, oh, my God, the Aces are done. They got trashed in the first game of the season. But Becky Hammons has those girls locked in, man, from day one. And I don't have no doubt that these young ladies will continue to be successful. They got the right pieces in the right places. We all know Asia Wilson, but what Jackie Young brings to the table is unbelievable. So they've got so many players on that team that steps up each and every night. Asia Wilson, she may have not a scoring night, but other teammates seem to pick her up as well. So it's a well-oiled machine, and I'm excited to be a fan of these young ladies. And what Ace is just like, it's like almost watching like Jordan or LeBron. Like, she is just so dominant. Every night she brings the fire and the passion.
5: I got to close on, at least for a second here, a more serious note. Dude, listen, there's lots of us who like to drive fast. I've never had a car that can go 135 miles an hour.
6: Yeah.
5: Nolan Smith, man. Yeah, for everyone who went to Georgia, stop going back. Don't go back to Georgia. Man. But Nolan Smith, 135 and a 70?
6: He is trying to kill himself. Jeez. He is trying to kill other people on the road. You would think that these guys would learn, but they don't learn, Steve, until something tragically happens. And we see it year in and year out. Some of these players making some terrible decisions and end up in prison or end up suspended from the league or other situations. But that is just unacceptable. And then if the league decides to say, man, you got to sit down for a minute, that's just unacceptable. They're going to use that. And it would have been talking about the Henry Rugg situation all over again. Like, dude, didn't you learn from this young man who pretty much his career is done? I know people are talking about parole and all that. But Nolan, come on, bro. You're in the wrong place, wrong time. You're not in college anymore. Just focus on your football and worry about your next contract that you got coming up. Go out and get paid. And that just shows the immaturity of this young man. Hopefully somebody can sit him down and he can figure it out before he kills somebody or kill himself.
5: Mark, last 30 seconds, tell people what's going on with the golf tournament coming up, because these are hard things to put together, but it's always for a good cause.
6: Yeah, man. Me and Gigi Rock, we'll be in Sedona at the Sedona Country Club May 30th. Come on out. We got Christian Nicoye. We got Mike Haynes. We got Eric Allen. We got Seth Joyner. We got Chris Hale. Man, we got a really good lineup of guys coming out that's going to support it, and proceeds going back to my Lyft program for kids who are being harassed and bullied. It's going to be Red Rock. It's going to be barbecue. It's going to be grilling. It's going to be shots. It's going to be tequila. It's going to be wine, baby. It's going down May 30th at the Sedona Country Club, the Grilling McMillan Celebrity Golf Tournament.
5: 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Mark McMillan 29. Mark, we appreciate it. Have a great weekend.
6: All right, appreciate it, guys. Keep up the great work.
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0: 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We're on ESPN Reno and ESPN Las Vegas. One office in Reno, four in southern Nevada. We're headed towards VGK hockey after 5 o'clock. Pregame is on right now over on our sister station, Fox Sports Las Vegas, 1340 and 94.7 FM. We're headed towards A's baseball on 12:30 the game, another one of our sister stations with first pitch at 6:38. 3-4 against the Angels. You were very frustrated because it should have been a sweep. I mean, take into account there were some extra inning games too that A's bullpen and hitting outlasted the Angels bullpen, which is not good. Yeah. Angels are not good. They're 6-24 last 30.
1: Jeez.
0: And amazingly, Mike Trout, who has trouble staying healthy, is playing every day.
1: I know.
0: He's got to get out of there. Play some significant baseball somewhere. And for the A's, like, what are you doing? Is there some pact of loyalty on both sides? Maybe he doesn't want to go somewhere, but, man, send him. Even if he doesn't go to, you know, mega market, maybe he doesn't want to go. You know, he's a New Jersey native from outside of Philly. Maybe he doesn't want to go to the Phillies or the Yankees. You know, yeah, I'll give you a team that is consistently good, but needs to make moves. And this, I don't think Mike Trout would cost you an arm and a leg. What about the Guardians?
1: I knew you were going to pick that when you said consistently good.
0: Yep.
1: I don't know. Is that a fit?
0: Sure. Guardians have a good farm system.
1: Well, I mean,
0: they've got some outfielders who they haven't broken through. Package an outfielder, a decent pitching prospect. Get Mike Trout somewhere where it's not mega market if that's what he doesn't want.
1: Yeah.
0: But go play some meaningful baseball.
1: It has to be mutual. I mean, if he wanted out, he would have gotten out a long time ago, right? I mean,
0: can anyone explain what the Angels do and what Artie Moreno does? I mean, right now, the Knights have been kind of cracked on because they keep turning down the whole thing with Cassidy talking to clubs, and it's like, well, we're concentrating right now on what's in front of us, the playoffs. You think the Angels are like, we can't deal with Mike Trout, trade rumors. We have rats and possum. That's our first mission. We have to get them out of the stadium. Okay, let's go. Come on.
1: Yeah.
0: Better the club. Start building for the future. Get Mike Trout somewhere where he can be happy. He can win. Anyway, so the A's should have swept them, which kind of tells you where the Angels are and the A's being a little above expectations. What do you... Tonight, you're playing the A's.
1: I like the A's tonight a lot. Okay.
0: Really? This is not a super rich number. It's down to -123. Padres, 29-20 against 2/500 A's, and you're going to take the A's on the road.
1: I mean, that kind of tells you right there, right, where the market is with both of these teams. The Padres, offensively, they stink. They're 30th in hits per game. They're 30th in batting average throughout the season. They're just so top-heavy, and when those guys aren't producing. So the one thing, though, I will say is they do have the best bullpen in the league, I would say.
0: Well, you nailed it. This game is going to be so much about the bullpen, unless Springs can go six and the bats come alive. They can come alive. Walker Buehler has been, he's been a little better of late. His last few times out, 5+ and 6+, 2 earned runs. But he also has the potential of, he's been okay this year. His ERA is only 5.01. But
1: yeah, and he has been better at home. I will give him that. But there is potential. And I think that the Athletics can get going today.
0: Can you explain why the Pod Squad can't hit?
1: No.
0: Because they have names. They have track records. Manny Machado got all pissy the other day with a reporter. Well, I mean, one explanation would be Fernando Tatis is...
1: Does he have a home run yet?
0: Not back at all.
1: He has not hit a home run yet this
0: That's
1: year.
0: That's amazing. And he is paid like a superstar, and he's had some superstar numbers. He's also had a lot of injuries. He also had a pop with some performance enhancers, but yeah, they need him. I mean, he had 42 home runs in 2021, and he doesn't have a home run yet.
1: No.
0: 43 hits, only 6 extra base hits for Tatis.
1: Is that right?
0: That is awful. Ooh. All right, more baseball talk coming up. We'll chat with one of the A's experts over at Fox 5, Mike Davis.
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0: All right, rolling on. Alex White, Cofield. Good lineup of guests today, kind of covering the gamut of sports topics around Las Vegas. We're just talking about the A's and the series coming up this weekend and the game coming tonight at Petco against the Pod Squad. Mike Davis is an A's expert. He works for Fox 5. He's on Silver State Sports and Entertainment Network. Gives us a couple of minutes here on a Friday. We had to steer clear early in the week, Alex, just so you know. I'll ask you, Mike, did it go okay? I know you had the haircut appointment on Tuesday. Very big day.
23: It did go well. You know, I went a little shorter than usual, but, you know, this Vegas heat, you know, man, I've been here almost 7 years. I'm still not accustomed to this type of dry heat, so I go a little shorter in the summertime.
0: I try to find angles as dumb as possible because that's who I am on these playoff series and other reasons to dislike the opponent. So with the Knights and the Avs, I looked up at the screen a couple times the other day, and I saw Jared Bednar and his hair. I don't like his hair. He appears to be a hair guy. He appears to put product in it and probably shape it and all that. Are you technically a hair? Are you a hair guy?
23: I think what they call it, lettuce or flow in the NHL. I think I am. If you were to look back, I can't lie to you, Steve. If you were back on my old days at Fox 5 before I transitioned to sports, I had a lot of hair. I was during the COVID times. I had Jared Bednar hair.
0: Wow.
23: And the COVID-19 mask on. I was doing that. That was my look.
0: Okay, let's really cement this. I have not paid, in the last 5 years, I've not spent more with tip than $32 on a haircut. Please tell me, did your latest haircut go over 100?
23: No, because I actually cheap out on my haircuts. I go, my haircut's like $30.
0: Wow.
23: But, and then I like, I know. And then I tip around 10, you know, that's what I do.
0: That tip's a little bit low. You're a TV guy. A lot of people know you, man. You got to be careful. Yeah, right.
23: I feel like 10's a good tip. Like, boom, 10 on 30. That's good. I'm not good at math, but I think that's pretty good.
0: I'm doing like 12 on a $19 haircut. You're a TV guy. People know what you look like. Mike, I'm trying to help you here. Please.
23: You know, it's true. It's true, man. I'm skimming out.
0: You got to be careful. Okay, set up this series coming up here. First of all, give me your reaction to the Angels nearly, check that, the A's nearly sweeping the Angels.
23: Yeah, I mean, listen, in the AL West, a weak division, I mean, the American League in general, right, not the strongest, and there's been a lot of weird changes over the past year. I mean, Blue Jays don't look good. Tigers aren't playing well at all. Astros aren't good. So Mariners aren't good. So it's changed a lot from one season to the next. But I think, listen, for this young of a team, this Athletics team to be this young and to be in a position where they're actually two games above 500 in first place, I think that's tremendous. At the beginning of the season, I went on Fox 5 early on the opening day, and I said, hey, like, I thought I was putting myself out there for, like, a lot of flack. And I said, I think they're going to, you know, they're going to make the wild card. Like, I was saying that, and I felt like I needed to demonstrate some confidence in saying that. And look where we're at right now. This team is playing way better than anticipated. And I think even the GM David Forrest, I think Mark Kotze, I think most people, if you ask them honestly with truth serum, they would probably not have anticipated to be in the position that they're in. And now as we're heading into, you know, trade deadline talk, I mean, they should be buyers. And this is a team that if they can get some great wealth of experience for these young players, nobody's expecting them to compete for the this year. But I think at the end of the day, if Kurtz and Wilson and this young core can get some quality playoff experience in 2 years when they really are competing for that World Series title, I really feel like they're going to be in a much better position to actually do some serious damage.
1: Mike, kind of piggybacking on Steve's question here with this series against the Angels, I should just let it go and flush that Monday night game, but it's tough with that gut-wrenching loss after JT Ginn takes the no-no to the ninth. But it is really good what you're saying, right? They win the next three, and one of them even in extras. So what did you think about that Monday night?
23: Yeah, two of them in extras. I mean, so it was a four-game series. They end up taking the next three. And I think the positive outlook or the silver lining from that whole series is not only that you're beating a division rival, but you're actually seeing resolve from a young squad. You know, that takes a lot of guts and a lot of wherewithal to bounce back from a Monday night where emotions are riding high. You got JT Ginn, a guy for a few weeks ago on our show covering the bases with the A's on Fox 5. A lot of people have actually been talking about him. If you take a look throughout the season when it comes to pitching, which is far less known than, you know, what's happening at the plate for the guys in green and gold, you know, Severino has been heating up. This is a guy who started slow, wasn't playing well last season at all. He was worse at home than he was on the road. So he wasn't playing well or pitching well at all at Sutter Health Park. Then at the beginning of the season, Jeffrey Springs starts becoming electric out of nowhere, and then he comes back down to earth. And JT Ginn was the guy that everybody was saying, listen, this guy has some nasty stuff, and be filthy, and then you see what he can do. And honestly, seeing that collapse, it felt very mental to me. I mean, watching it live, and we all know how much the mental component seeps in to athletes when it comes to high stakes sports. It's just how it is. Donovan Mitchell, one of my favorite basketball players on the planet, last night, this guy, I mean, on a bad day, he can get 25 in his sleep. And you could just see last night facing the Knicks, he's deflated, you know? Like, the guy is just, you could see the mental wear and tear on athletes very easily. So to the ninth inning, and almost immediately, like the first pitch, basically, boom, it's over. And then the next pitch is a walk-off home run. That's mental. You know, the guy has been demonstrating great stuff the whole day. So Mark Kotze should have kept him in the game. He did. It was smart. You got to go through those things. But that was 100% mental.
0: Mike Davis, Fox 5, Silver State Sports and Entertainment Network is with us. He does his daily show at 2 o'clock. Of course, also Mondays, late Monday night, you can see the Sin City Sports Beat. I was on there with Case Kiefer from the Las Vegas Sun, Brandy Flores here at LV Sports Network with Mike. All right, Mike, I got to get your reaction on the hockey front. First of all, you're a longtime media guy. What do you think about Torts' behavior going back now 10 days and the fact that it cost the Golden Knights a second-round pick? He got a fine, and the NHL said, no, we're not. The appeal's not going to work. You're going to give us a second-round pick. Sorry.
23: Yeah, I mean, I'm not going to be shy about this. I know I'm a member of the media. I still think at the end of the day, it looked like two kids in detention class. And I used to be in detention a lot, so I know what it's like to be sitting in detention, not wanting to be there, and smirking because they have a substitute teacher who's taking roll call and you have zero respect for. But when you saw Kelly McCrimmon and John Tortorella at the presser after the sanctions from the NHL, you're like, man, it looks like two high school kids treating this like it's a joke. And you know, it really isn't a joke because it's a shame. I feel more than anything, what I have learned in the distinction between me being a sports fanatic when I was 12 years old and now being 34 is understanding that sports is much bigger than sports. And not everything from a, I know everything is about winning, and listen, if DGK goes on to keep on winning, nobody's going to care about the second-round pick. Nobody's going
0: to... Ah, come on! Let's put Mike on hold, see if we can he can move like 10 feet. He just dropped two, so let's try getting him back on. Because I do want to ask him before he's out of here. I want to ask you first. What are Alex White's thoughts on Bruce Cassidy being held back from these interviews and the Knights not letting him interview with L.A. and Edmonton? What do you think? Is it dirty pool, or are they actually doing the best thing for the organization?

0: Bruce Cassidy being blocked, Mariano's went freaking ballistic on the Knights the other day. I don't agree with her at all, but it was a hell of a rant. Mike Davis is with us. Mike, last couple minutes. I don't know if you you got that whole gist on the Cassidy stuff, holding him back from interviews. What do you think about it, and what do you think about what Mariah said?
1: Yeah, I think that makes no sense, because Kelly McCrimmon is saying that it would be a further distraction, and I think it's the exact opposite of that. I think it's a large distraction by making this a story. They should just let him go. And listen, do they have the right with paying him and being under contract? And I get all that. But this is something that happens each and every offseason. They're the one people, the one organization to be sticklers with this and to just not show good faith. And it's so weird because Tortorella might not be back. I mean, if they win Cup or they go the Cup, I think he should be. But who knows? Kelly McCrimmon has loyalty. Bruce Cassidy won you a Cup. You think you could let him, you know, stick it out for the last seven games? You earned that right. But at the end of the day, they're going to do whatever they feel is going to put them in a position to succeed on that specific season. And I give them a lot of credit. I don't think a lot of executives have the gumption to do what they do. So I give them credit. But when you combine that with in high school level mentality of just blowing off the media, feeling like it's a joke, smirking at press, it's not a good look, you know. And I think my phone went out when we were talking last, but the one point I wanted to make was just the fact that I think sports is bigger than sports. It's about connecting with a fan base. It's about treating people right. There's a lot of organizations that are the right way that are bigger than sports. Greg Popovich and the Spurs. We've seen organizations do right by people. And I just think, you know, winning does solve everything. I'm not going to say it doesn't. But there are certain things that are meaningful and lend itself to winning their ways. So, you know, the Philadelphia.
0: He's breaking up again. Hey, Mike, we're up against it. Phone's a nightmare. We tried. I think we got most of the points there. Although he really did kind of get me on the, you got to do right by people. Because that was kind of the message by Mariah with the humanity stuff. I don't know if I agree.
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